0: 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Pray God continues the work He's begun there. From the CIM Newsroom, I'm Brian Scott.
1: Thanks for joining me today on Mission Network News. I'm Steve O'Dell. Nigeria may have a secret ceasefire with an armed group within its borders, but peace remains far from reality for many Christian communities. Then the sights of war filled one Lebanese girl with fear until Sunday school teachers showed her a different way to respond. That story coming up, but first, a report from independent nonprofit newsroom, The New Humanitarian, says Nigeria's government and Boko Haram have had a secret ceasefire agreement since June. That's the same month the radical Islamic group released 360 kidnapped civilians.
2: How did that happen? Was it through negotiation? The Nigerian government claiming that they're not paying these ransoms, but are they? And, what have they given up to the Boko Haram in order to have this ceasefire that's going on?
1: That's Greg Musselman with Voice of the Martyrs Canada. Even though the Boko Haram front appears to be calm, clashes with Fulani herdsmen have not stopped for Christians.
2: More recently, 30 believers were killed, 25 in one village. So that continues to go on. And that is mostly from the Fulani herdsmen, Muslim, for the most part. Of course, there's Fulani believers as well.
1: Tribal loyalties and the desire for revenge have drawn Christians to take up weapons and kill in return. Ministries like Voice of the Martyrs Canada seek to help Nigerian Christians respond to persecution biblically. Pray for the gospel of peace to spread despite cycles of violence. Schools are swinging into gear in many places. Rosalind DeHart with For Haiti with Love says that while Haitian schools began on September 7, many desks are empty. Increased gang violence has meant an influx of people into Cap Haitien, including children. However, most families live day to day. Paying for school just isn't possible. DeHart says,
3: in Haiti, you pay to go to school. School is not free. So what we are trying to do is get kids off the street and get as many as we can in school. Because when you get them off the street, you have less potential gangs. Because gangs use the kid to do their dirty work. So we get them in school, get them busy in school, learn something.
1: $200 covers tuition for one child for an entire year. To help more children get into school, For Haiti with Love is reopening a child school sponsorship program. Donors would be able to get updates on a specific child that they support. Sponsorship also opens up avenues to share the gospel with families. For Haiti with Love gets to explain the why behind the practical help of school. They are praying for more opportunities like this.
3: We pray that Haiti will get better. We pray that things will change. And we also pray that we're able to get those kids off the street and go to school. They want to learn.
1: Learn how you can help support a student in today's online story. And imagine your child in a war zone. Even if you weren't directly in the line of fire, how would the sights and sounds of conflict affect your little one? In Lebanon, at the height of the war between Israel and Hezbollah, Heart for Lebanon's Camille Melki says,
4: constantly, nonstop, we hear the drones, we hear the jets flying over us, we hear the explosions. We've experienced families fleeing for their lives.
1: The sound of rockets tearing through the sky shook 11-year-old Hana to her core. She watched parents run for their lives, carrying children just like her in their arms.
4: Hana became so consumed by that fear that she would come to our Sunday school class angry, afraid, at loss.
1: Hana's teachers told her Bible stories that demonstrated God's goodness and faithfulness. Today, Hana is a different girl.
4: She herself prays openly and loudly a prayer of thanksgiving that God has healed her from that fear.
1: Instead of being afraid that she'll wind up like the kids displaced by war,
4: now she prays that they also will experience that same love, that same comfort that she has.
1: Thank you for listening to Mission Network News, a service of One Way Ministries. 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

0: 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I'm Steve O'Dell.
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0: Chapter after chapter in the Old Testament story of Job, Job waited. Waited for God to break the silence and answer the anguished questions of his suffering heart. Finally, at last, God spoke. But what Job heard was nothing like what he expected. And today on Insight for Living, Chuck Swindoll brings us to this long-awaited moment and reveals a God whose ways are far above our own. On today's program, we'll be reminded that God's surprising presence often comes right in the middle of a storm. We'll begin by reading the passage together.
1: Well, God finally speaks to Job. What he says is surprising, as you're going to discover this morning, but that's fine. God's full of surprises, which we will affirm again and again in the message today. Job 38, I'll read just a few verses and then we'll jump to 40. Then the Lord answered Job out of the whirlwind, verse 1 begins, and said, "Who is this that darkens counsel by words without knowledge? Now, gird up your loins like a man, and I will ask you, and you instruct me. Where were you when I laid the foundation of the earth? Tell me, if you have understanding, who set its measurements, since you know? Or who stretched the line on it? On what were its bases sunk? Or who laid its cornerstone when the morning stars sang together and all the sons of God shouted for joy?" If you were to list the questions between here and the end of the book, you'd find 77 that Job is asked, none of them able to be answered by Job. Humbled and broken, chapter 40, Job responds in verse 3. Job answered the Lord and said, "Behold, I am insignificant. What can I reply to you? I lay my hand on my mouth. Once I've spoken, and I will not answer. Even twice, and I will add no more." It's an old Hebrew colloquialism that means I have already said more than I should.
0: 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To dig deeper into Job's story, be sure to purchase a copy of our Searching the Scriptures Bible Study Workbook by going to insightforliving.ca/workbooks. Chuck titled today's message, "A Penetrating Reproof from the Almighty."
1: God's ways are often so surprising, and when he does show up, if you will, his message is so often unexpected and unpredictable. Sometimes it's a close call, and we realize after the fact that he has been there all the time protecting us, even when we didn't know we

were in danger. That occurred to me this last week when I read a report that came from Montgomery County, Maryland, in the city of Wheaton, Maryland. The report reads, the first bullet fired in a shooting spree that killed five people in Montgomery County Wednesday and Thursday narrowly missed Ann Chapman, who was working at Michael Arts and Crafts store in Northgate Shopping Center. It's a miracle no one was hurt after the bullet cut a dime-sized hole in the display window, nicked a light fixture, pierced two poster board signs, and hit a metal rack holding rows of mini books at 5:20 p.m. Wednesday. But the amazing thing is what the bullet stopped next to, the store's employees said. A book called Inspiration for the Heart from the Prayer of Jabez by Bruce Wilkinson. If you were to open the book flap, you would read, a simple daily prayer from the heart can inspire you to seek God's constant favor, power, and protection. The bullet has not been recovered. Ann Chapman had no idea that she was that close to being shot. You and I think we know what is best for ourselves when in fact we do not. And sometimes when the Lord does come on the scene, we are downright not only surprised but shocked at how he says what he says and at what he says. I came across this week two prophets from the Old Testament who verify what I'm talking about. The first one we're not familiar with at all, and the other we're rather familiar with. So let's turn first to the less familiar, Nahum, just between Micah and Habakkuk. Doesn't help, does it? It's page 1437 in my Bible, and it's the seventh of the Old Testament minor prophets. If you're not familiar, that's okay. Most of us aren't that familiar with the Old Testament minor prophets. Nahum, chapter 1, verse 3. I came across this past week and was reminded again of how surprising the presence of God can be. Nahum 1:3, the Lord is slow to anger and great in power. The Lord will by no means leave the guilty unpunished. Now it's this part that intrigues me. In whirlwind and storm is his way, and clouds are the dust beneath his feet. Look closely, put your finger on that last part of the third verse, and notice he's referring to a strong wind, a storm that may include thunder and lightning. And that which frightens us and drives us away is often, in fact, the reminder of the presence of God. One man writes, the power and majesty of God are evidenced most dramatically in the forces of nature. So I suggest the next time lightning flashes and thunder rolls and the rain begins to fall, rather than slamming your door and closing everything up and pulling the blinds and staying away from it, that you stand and stare. Remember that the clouds are but the dust of his feet. God is there and very present at times like that. When he gave the law at Sinai, Moses writes that the mountain was surrounded by thick, heavy clouds. There was thunder and there was lightning when Elijah stepped out of the cave in his depression to see what was there. There was the passing of a strong whirlwind that came by the cave. The same happened with Ezekiel. When Jesus walked toward the disciples, frightened in the boat on the Sea of Galilee, it was in a time of storm that he stilled the storm and spoke peaceful words to his disciples. I read where Martin Luther, while pursuing a law degree as a young man in Erfurt, Germany, was caught in a thunderous, lightning-stricken storm, and the storm so humbled him, he realized he should not be pursuing law. This was God's way of saying to him, you need to pursue ministry.

Every time we're in a storm, that's not what the Lord is saying to his people. But there was a sense of God's presence in that frightening moment, and his heart became unusually sensitive and tender. And aren't we all glad he was not an attorney, but became a monk and ultimately discovered what became for us the roots of a reformation. God has his way in the whirlwind and the storm. This is called a theophany, T-H-E-O-P-H-A-N-Y, theophany. It's a disclosure of God's presence, a theophany. Nahum says that God is present in the storm, and in the midst of the storm, he's having his way. Now, with that in mind, go back to Isaiah. Isaiah is just before Jeremiah, chapter 55, verse 6. I know we're in Job, but we're moving in that direction, and just give me a moment to set it up, okay? Job speaks of some of this, at least the chapter we're looking at, and I want you to see something ahead of time. Isaiah 55, 6. Seek the Lord while he may be found. Call upon him while he is near. Let the wicked forsake his way, and the unrighteous man his thoughts. Let him return to the Lord. He will have compassion on him and to our God, for he will abundantly pardon. That part we understand. The next part is so surprising. For my thoughts, this is God speaking now. He steps in as Isaiah continues to write. My thoughts are not your thoughts. Neither are your ways my ways, declares the Lord. Well, are they really that different? Are they really that far apart? Verse 9, as the heavens are higher than the earth, so are my ways higher than your ways and my thoughts than your thoughts. As far as the distance between heavens and earth, so is the distance between my thinking and God's thinking, your ways and God's ways. If you were raised like me, you were usually taught that God speaks in a still small voice, that he comes tippy-toeing on the scene, and he always sort of whispers. But Nahum says he has his way in a whirlwind and a storm, and the clouds are but the dust of his feet. And when he does speak, what a surprising message. Often it is a shaking of our shoulders in the storm. Sometimes it is a reproof that levels us. We prefer the quiet setting. We prefer the calm and peaceful surrounding. But sometimes the storm is a doctor's report that's frightening. Sometimes the storm message comes in a rehabilitation center, or in the emergency room, or in a prison cell, or as we're standing on the other end of the room and we're reading a note from our mate who says, I cannot stay any longer, I'm gone. And we think in moments like that, where is God? Where is God when I need him? He is there in the storm and in the whirlwind. God's whirlwind messages are never forgotten. Most of us could testify that our lives began to be changed because of some reproof that came through some enormously significant event, usually stormy. Now, Job 38 brings us to the place we've been waiting for some time, quite some time. Got a letter from one of the men in our church this week. Good letter. He said, I just want to thank you for Job, but could we do something in another book that isn't quite so character building, he said. Said, if my character gets built anymore, I'll need to have another office space, another room in my office to put some of this character that's getting built. And he names one thing after another, and it's like the wheels have come off the cart. And so it has for Job. And adding insult to injury, not only does Job lose his ability to make a living and

Along with that, his home and his entire family of 10 grown children, he now has lost his health, and these so-called friends have come alongside to preach their sermons and to deliver their messages, all of which are off target and they don't help. And Job has stood toe-to-toe with each one of them, Eliphaz, Bildad, Zophar, and lately Elihu. And by the time he gets to Elihu, he just doesn't bother to answer. He is out of energy, and he is so determined that he is going to wait for God to speak. Well, God speaks in chapter 38, verse 1. The Lord answered, but he doesn't tiptoe and say, "Psst, Job, it's me, God." He comes in a whirlwind. As if Job doesn't have it tough enough already, he's got to go through a whirlwind. And in the midst of the whirlwind, as his hair is blowing and his beard is blowing, no, he doesn't have any hair, he's bald. As his beard is blowing and as his clothes are being pulled off, he realizes this must be some significant moment. And he hears the voice he's been waiting to hear. But it isn't a voice of comfort. Now, if you and I had come, we would have come, hopefully, with comfort in mind. We'd have brought Job something to read, we'd have maybe something to eat, and we'd sit down with him, and Job, man, it's tough. But God doesn't do that. Why? His ways are higher than our ways. His thoughts different than our thoughts. Remember that. Get out of your mind the idea that God is just like us, just a lot older. And God is a... understands like we understand, but he just, he's been at it longer. He's not this old man with long white hair blowing wind from the north to make the boat sail across the ocean. He is totally and completely and absolutely different from us. Therefore, his ways are full of shocks and surprises. The first word out of his mouth is a reproof. Why would he do that? I mean, here's a man covered with boils, waiting for comfort and needing help, and along comes the living God who has known the whole story from start to finish. He doesn't give Job any answers to his questions. He doesn't apologize for having been silent so long. He doesn't give a hint about the whole thing between himself and Satan way back when it all started. He doesn't acknowledge that Job has been through deep struggles. When he finally speaks, he speaks in a reproof. Frankly, having thought about this for some time, I think Job by now has gotten in his defense a little arrogant. You get like that when you defend yourself too long. When you've had to stand against the attacks of the others, you tend to get a little cocksure. And God is going to communicate a number of things to Job, but he has to get his heart right to begin with, and does he do that? He comes with a clipboard full of questions. His opening line is, "Who is this that darkens counsel by words without knowledge?" Now, you've got to understand, there's not a whole group of people standing there. It's just Job and God. So who is a pretty simple answer. Now, gird up your loins like a man. It's singular. He's not talking to the friends. He's talking to Job. Gird up your loins like a man, I will ask you, and you instruct me. And he starts. He begins with the creation of the world. He moves to the stellar spaces, to the deepest seas. He goes ultimately into the animal kingdom, one question after another after another. The first set of questions ask, "Can you explain my creation?" Let's even add, "Control it." Can you explain or control my creation? Just answer the question, Job. And that ends with a statement of humility when Job answers in verses 3, 4, and 5 of chapter 40. God isn't through. The next set of questions ask, "Can you change or subdue my creation?" And that's ended with Job's answer of repentance. We'll look at that sometime from now. But right now, let's think about this first set of questions, which is answered with humility, thankfully. Now watch closely. He begins with the creation. Verse 4, chapter 38, "Where were you when I laid the foundation of the earth?" Well, obviously, he wasn't anywhere around.
All of us were gone at that.

0: in the shape of a bear. Many of you are familiar with that. Do you know the ordinances of the heavens or fix their rule over the earth? It's like being invited to one of these great telescopes, and you take a look and you blink and you watch this entire world beyond our present familiar surface. You don't turn and start instructing the person who runs the place. You stuff your hands in your pockets and sort of walk backwards to get out of the place. It is enormous. It's especially enormous because the one who could answer every question is talking to him and was there and has put him in motion and keeps them in motion. Who, how, can you, do you, will you, are you? If God's ways are higher than mine, then whatever he allows, I bow in submission. And that makes me humble. How needed a humble spirit is in a person like Job.
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3: Here are the current weather conditions as issued by Environment Canada. Fort Vermilion, 10, wind from the east at 8 kilometers an hour. Taking a look at La Crete, 12. Taking a look at high level, mostly cloudy, 10, wind from the east-southeast at 13 kilometers an hour. In Garden River, 9, wind from the northeast at 3 kilometers an hour. And Fort Chipewyan, sunny, 8. Wind from the southwest at 4 kilometers an hour. This has been your local weather update here on CIM Radio.
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Hi, this is Mandy, and you're listening to CIM Radio. Psalms 148, 1 and 2 says, "Praise the Lord. Praise the Lord from the heavens. Praise Him in the heights above. Praise Him, all His angels. Praise Him, all His heavenly hosts."

0: Hi, I'm Chloe Elmore. Let's take a break from the busyness of today and focus on God during this Abide Minute. God wants his people to live a life of curiosity, to explore what they believe and why they believe it. But he also wants his people to trust him. This is what Jesus said in Matthew 16, verse 6. Be on your guard against the yeast of the Pharisees and the Sadducees. It only takes a little yeast to affect the entire batch of dough. In a similar way, a false teaching can quickly spread through God's church. God wants his people to practice a cautious curiosity and to live a life of discernment. Thanks for spending this Abide Minute with me. 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
5: If Witt's parchment is correct, if it really tells us where the bones of Jesus are, then the faith of millions would be shattered.
6: Don't anybody move a muscle. Please tell us where the parchment your father found is located.
3: Dad's hiding. And when my dad hides, nobody will find him.
7: Hi, Eugene. Mr. Whitaker. I have found a genuine first century parchment that gives every appearance of being a sort of gospel.
3: You lied to my father and put him in a potentially life-threatening situation.
8: I didn't lie to him. I didn't know anything about it until a few days ago.
7: I think I've worked out where the bones are hidden. I want you to meet me at the Egged Bus Terminal on Joppa Street in 2 hours.
3: Okay.
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3: Okay, Eugene, now you remember what to do.
11: Aye, aye, Jason.
3: And you have the you-know-what?
11: Discreetly placed.
3: Good. Then, Lord willing, I'll see you in an hour.
11: Farewell, and Godspeed.
3: Yeah, see ya.
12: Good afternoon, Mr. Whitaker.
3: Good afternoon, Tasha. How are things?
12: Not sure. Where's Eugene rushing off to?
3: Oh, I'm surprised you don't know. Didn't you plant a bug in his salad?
12: Jason, we need to talk.
3: All right, what's the topic today?
12: Why do you insist on making this so hard?
3: Why should I make it easy? Come on, Tasha. It's bad enough that you... I'm sorry. I mean, the agency used my father for your little scheme. But you still haven't told me the whole truth.
12: What haven't I told you?
3: Is my room bugged?
12: It might be.
3: By you?
12: Jason, you're an agent. You know what...
3: Forget what I know. You bugged my room. And that little coincidental drop-in by Alfred Brownlee makes me think that he's working for you. Right? Right?
12: Well, he's not on staff, but yes, he's working for us.
3: Uh-huh. At every turn. More deception. You know what bothers me? You really, really like this stuff. It doesn't matter that we're supposed to love each other, that we're getting married. You really like playing the game.
12: Is it so wrong to like my job?
3: When your job means weaving so many deceptions you don't know the truth anymore, yeah, well, I'd have to think twice about it.
12: What is truth, Jason?
3: Okay, Tasha, tell me this. The agency knows we're engaged, and yet they let you handle this case? Doesn't the idea of an emotional conflict of interest come to mind? Why would they send you to deal with this?
12: Because they figured I'd know you. They figured I'd know what you'd do and could anticipate your moves.
3: Uh-huh. And you agreed?
12: Yes.
3: Well, you know what my move is going to be right now?
12: You're going to walk out.
3: Good guess.
12: Jason... Jason!

0: Miss Joe?
1: Don't turn around. I'm dressed as a custodian. If we're being watched, they might think I'm just cleaning the lockers.
0: Ah, right.
1: Where's Jason?
0: I don't know. I thought he'd be here by now. Well, here he comes.
2: Hi, Eugene. Sorry I'm late.
0: Don't react, Jason, but that's your father right behind me.
2: Oh, hi, Dad. Nice getup.
1: Hi, son. You didn't have any problems?
2: You should have seen it. I did the old taxi to a bus stop to another taxi to another bus tactic. I challenge anyone to follow me after that wild goose chase. How about you, Eugene?
0: Well, I went to the street market in the old city as we planned.
2: Yeah.
0: I then wandered into the center of a large crowd of tourists, ducked behind a souvenir stall, put on the turban, which was cleverly concealed under my shirt, and disappeared into the crowd. I'd be quite surprised if anyone followed me as well.
2: Great. I tell you, this cloak and dagger stuff is pretty easy.
1: Now, if the two of you are finished with your self-congratulations...
2: Oh, yeah. Sure, Dad.
1: Okay, then follow me.
2: Where are we going?
1: Where else? We're getting on a bus.
3: Thank you.
2: Dad, don't get me wrong, but this is the middle of nowhere.
1: But it's the middle of where we need to be. This is the Wadi Kidron.
0: The Kidron Valley.
1: We're going to take a little walk to a cave where I stashed some hiking gear and tools. And then we're going searching for some bones.
2: All right, as long as you tell us what in the world is going on.
0: How far have we walked? I'm exhausted.
1: Only a couple of miles, but it's steep.
2: Okay, Dad, what's the deal? Where are we going?
1: Oh, we're going to my little dig.
2: Huh?
0: But we went to the Aharoni dig, and it's nowhere near here.
1: Oh, we're not going to the Aharoni dig. We're going to my other dig. It's where I originally found the parchment.
2: Everyone thought you found the parchment at
1: the Aharoni dig. And I let them think that. I figured it would keep the other site protected.
0: So what is your other site?
1: Well, after I first arrived in Israel, I stumbled onto the journals of Dr. Baines, my predecessor.
0: Oh, right. He's the one who suddenly died, causing you to accept the position here.
1: No, that's right. And Dr. Baines kept referring to a site he'd been working on in this area, but nobody knew what he was talking about. Finally, I asked a friend of his, a Bedouin shepherd, who confirmed that there was a kirbet that Dr. Baines had been exploring.
2: Kirbet?
1: Yeah, it means the lost place. I asked the shepherd to guide me to it, and he did.
2: Guys, I don't want to alarm you, but that's like the fourth time that helicopter's flown over us. My guess is he's not out for a joyride. Any way to shake it, Dad?
1: Well, we could make a run for it.
2: To where?
1: Straight ahead. Those rocks on that hillside.
2: All right. Everybody ready?
0: Well, actually, I...
2: Go!
4: They're running quiet! Perfect! Let's chase them to the bones!
0: Yipes!
1: This way, Eugene. This way. They'll never find us in the rocks.
4: They got into that rock formation. We lost them. Don't panic. That formation is just what we've been looking for. Now pull back and find a safe place to land.
2: Well, they're going. But you can be sure they won't be gone for long.
1: That's all right. There, help me pull these bushes back.
0: Pull the bushes back?
1: Just help, Eugene.
0: A tunnel? Mr. Whitaker, how did you know it was here?
1: Because this is my dig.
0: Huh?
1: The village where I found the document.
0: This is the lost place?
1: Uh-huh. Let's pull the bushes back in place and go down.
2: Okay, Dad. Come on, out with it. Finish the story about this place.
1: This is Dr. Baines' dig, where I've been working for the past year or so. It leads to a network of caves where I found first century pottery, arrowheads, coins, all kinds of artifacts pointing to a village that was once alive and active. But it wasn't a normal village. It was a commune of an extremist group of the Sadducees.
0: Ah, yes. The Jewish sect whose membership came largely from the priesthood and upper classes. They were particularly power-hungry and conspired with the Roman leadership.
2: Yeah, we're all impressed, Eugene. They were the guys who hated Jesus and wanted him dead.
1: That's right. A branch of the Sadducees set up this village and called it the Place of Tau.
0: Tau. Isn't that a letter in the Hebrew alphabet?
1: Very good, Eugene. It is. But the word Tau was also used in the Old Testament to indicate a mark of some sort. In Ezekiel, for example, it was used as the mark put on the foreheads of the righteous.
2: Dad, stick to the story.
1: This particular Sadducee community believed themselves to be the only righteous left in the world. So they literally marked their foreheads to prove it.
0: Hmm.
1: Thus, this village became known as the Place of Tau.

0: this is where I found the parchment. And from that, I worked out where the bones are buried.
1: Here?
0: Uh-huh.
1: But where?
0: Grab the flashlights and the tools, and I'll show you. I found this deeper tunnel a few months ago and didn't think much about it until I discovered the parchment.
1: Mr. Whittaker, what are all these markings?
0: I'll explain in a minute. Keep the flashlight fixed ahead there, will you, Jason?
1: Oh, sorry. This place gives me the creeps.
0: Yeah, so it should. It's a tunnel of tombs.
1: Terrific.
0: The parchment I found said that the disciples had bribed the Romans so they could take Jesus' body and hide it, allowing them to claim that he'd risen from the dead.
1: Well, that's an old claim.
0: Sure. The writer then went on to say that the disciples buried his body somewhere in the Kidron Valley.
1: Wait a minute. Who is this writer, anyway?
0: Believe it or not, the writer of the document claims to be Judas.
2: Judas? As in Judas Iscariot?
0: Yep.
2: But he killed himself after betraying Jesus.
0: Not according to this Judas. Ironically, this Judas claimed to be such a lover of truth and so ashamed of the disciples' lies about the resurrection that he dug up the body and moved it to the place of the tower. If the parchment is true, Judas was in cahoots with the Sadducees.
2: This is unbelievable.
1: And that's how you were able to narrow down where Jesus' body is buried.
0: Exactly. Judas said he put the body in the tunnel of tombs and marked the tomb with a sign of suffering.
2: Sign of suffering? What's a sign of suffering? The cross, perhaps?
0: And that's what I was hoping we could find out together. We need to go through the tunnel and look for something that might serve as a sign of suffering. Are you up to it?
1: Sure.
2: Simply point me in the right direction.
0: Well, has anybody seen anything worthwhile?
3: Not me. Just a lot of letters and stuff. No crosses or signs of suffering that I can see.
2: This is curious.
0: What is it?
2: Well, it looks like a thistle bush, but I've never thought of a thistle bush as a sign of suffering, unless you fall into one.
0: Wait a minute. Let me get a closer look.
2: Here we are.
0: It isn't a thistle bush, Eugene. See?
2: It's a crude drawing of a crown of thorns.
0: Thistles, thorns, and the crown of thorns were popular icons among the early Christians to symbolize the sufferings of Christ.
1: You mean this is it?
2: This is where the bones of Jesus are?
0: Are supposed to be. But we won't know until we pick up those tools and break through.
2: But I'm not sure I can.
0: You can't? Why not?
2: I'm afraid.
0: Afraid of what?
2: Well, what if Jesus' bones are really in there?
0: And Eugene, this is a good time to ask yourself, in what have you put your faith?
2: What indeed, Mr. Whittaker? What indeed?
1: Hand me a shovel.
4: Want to contact us about the episodes you're hearing? 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We always love hearing from you.
1: There, that's it. We're through.
0: Can you squeeze in?
1: Hand me one of the flashlights.
0: Here.
1: Thanks.
2: What do you see?
3: It's a room, all right.
2: A tomb?
3: Yeah, well, looks like it could be.
1: Hey, come on. Let's clear some of the debris and set up the lights. I want a better look.
5: Hold it right there.
2: What?
0: Who's there?
5: It's Professor Charles Witt. I'm so sorry that you didn't feel you could trust me anymore.
1: What are you doing here? And how did you find us?
5: You must be joking. Did you really think Eugene's lame ploy with a turban would throw me off the track? How cliched.
2: Well, I thought it was rather clever.
5: Not by half. Following you was easy.
1: In the helicopter?
5: Yes, and on foot. I've known about Dr. Bain's secret dig for a long time, but needed you three to lead me to it. The hidden tunnel was incidental. Now, if you'll please move away from that entrance.
1: Oh, yes, says you and what army?
5: Me and Benjamin. Benjamin, let young Mr. Whittaker see your weapon.
6: This is my weapon, young Mr. Whittaker.
1: Thank you, Benjamin. So, which side are we on today? I mean, just out of curiosity.
5: There was only ever one side, Jason.
0: That sounds like something a member of the symposium would say.

0: Stephen. I would have given you more credit than that.
1: Let's move away from the entrance. If the bones of Jesus are to be found, I want to find them first. Now, kindly clear the way.
2: You want to find them first? Is that what you said?
1: Who said that?
3: Come into the light.
2: Relax, Benjamin. It's me, Alfred Brownlee.
0: It's getting awfully crowded in here.
4: Well, this is a nice turn of events. I suppose this means Tasha and the cavalry are right behind you.
2: Sorry, but no. Tasha and the agency just couldn't afford me.
5: Good grief. Then which side are you working for?
4: Wait a minute, let me guess. If Professor Charles is with a symposium, then you must be a hack for the First Things group. Am I right? Come on, you can tell me. I can take it.
2: Did you hear that, Professor?
1: I heard. Oh, you silly boy. Alfred is working with me.
2: Surprise!
5: The two of you are working for the symposium?
2: Wrong again. We're actually working for ourselves.
5: I'd sure like to see a schematic of this.
4: So we have a single and a double deception.
1: To put it crudely, yes. All to get rich from Witt's remarkable find. Now, let's all get digging so I can see those bones.
2: So that we can see those bones.
1: Yeah, right. Keep those lights still.
2: What's that? It looks like a stone coffin.
0: Some coffins were made of stone in the first century.
5: True.
1: It must be a coffin. Oh, this is wonderful.
2: Let's get this thing open.
1: Step aside, Alfred. This is my honor.
2: We'll do it together.
1: I'll do it. Benjamin?
3: Step back, Mr. Brownlee.
2: What are you doing? Don't point that thing at me.
1: Don't be dense, Alfred. I've only let you tag along to help sidetrack Tasha and her agency friends. You served your purpose. Whatever is here is mine and mine alone.
4: Now would that make it a triple deception? I've lost count.
5: It's going to take me weeks to sort this out.
1: Except you won't have weeks, my friend. Mm-hmm. You don't think I'm going to allow any of you out of here. Watch him, Benjamin, while I take this cover off.
5: I don't want to look. I wish I'd never heard about this. If there are bones inside...
0: Eugene, listen to me. Huh? No matter what's in that box, God's word remains true. You haven't believed in vain. Our faith can't be based on the whims of science or of archaeological discovery. There's nothing to be afraid of.
4: You know, Professor, if you'd just let us help...
1: Quiet! I have it! I have it! Now get those lights on down here.
5: A moment of truth.
1: What is that? I don't understand.
2: They look like jars.
1: It's a coffin full of jars?
0: Oh, wait. Those aren't just jars. Look closer. They're containers for parchments.
2: More parchments?
0: Don't touch them. We have to carefully get them out so we can see what they are.
1: Parchments? I didn't come all this way for parchments.
0: Get closer with that flashlight, will you, Jason?
4: There, how's that?
0: Look, Professor, the markings on this one are very similar to the parchment I found. See here?
1: I see. But why is there another one?
0: Beats me.
1: That doesn't matter. Whatever they are, I'm certain they'll be worth a lot of money. Now step back, everyone. Step back. Benjamin, you know what to do.
6: Yes, he does know what to do. He knows to put down that gun and raise his hands slowly.
4: Tasha?
1: What is this?
5: Looks like a convention, if you ask me.
6: Do it now, Benjamin.
1: Do what she says, Benjamin.
3: Yes, sir. Ma'am.
6: Jason, darling, will you take his gun?
4: Sure, pumpkin. Whatever you say.
6: All right, I want everybody out of here single file. And boy, you all have a lot of explaining to do.
5: What's taking them so long?
4: Relax, Eugene. Those parchments have been waiting there for 2,000 years. You can wait a few hours. Besides, it's not like we actually found any bones. Why are you panicked?
5: Well, I'm relieved that we didn't find any bones, but my imagination is running wild with the significance of those parchments. What if they're other gospels? What if they also say that Jesus didn't rise from the dead?
4: You need to calm down. Those scholars get paid by the hour. Believe me, they're in no rush. Why don't you just go back to the hotel?
5: Oh, no, thank you. I want to be here when Mr. Whitaker comes out.
4: Suit yourself.
6: Well, that takes care of part of the problem.
4: You got Charles and Albert under wraps?
6: For the time being. The Israeli government isn't very happy with either of them.
4: So who are they really working for? The symposium or First Things? I can't really believe they concocted this whole thing themselves.

0: believe it. Professor Charles and Alfred Brownlee not only work for themselves, but are the Symposium and First Things.
1: What?
0: Yeah, they created the two radical organizations as convenient covers while they sold valuable archaeological finds on the black market.
1: Oh, hold on. Then that means you actually caught everybody you were hoping to catch, right?
0: Right. Remind me to thank your father when he's not so busy.
1: You can be sure I will. But help me out with something.
0: What?
1: How did you know where we were? Alfred Brownlee said he shook you.
0: Well, he did, but you didn't.
1: Wait a minute. What do you mean I didn't? I thought it was pretty ingenious the way I jumped from taxis to buses.
0: It would have been ingenious if I hadn't hugged you.
1: What do you mean?
0: Well, remember in the hotel lobby, I hugged you, and I put a tiny tracking device on the belt loop at the back of your pants.
1: You what?
0: It's still there.
1: I don't believe this.
0: Okay. Lecture me if you want, but remember that I saved your life.
1: Fine. I won't yell. Thank you.
0: You're welcome.
1: But there are a few things to be said softly.
0: Are there?
1: I think you know.
0: Yeah. Yeah, I do.
2: I believe I'll be in the corner pacing if anyone needs me for anything.
1: Thanks, Eugene.
0: Thanks. Jason, you know how I feel about you.
1: Yes, I know. But it isn't enough, is it? You love what you do. And I can't believe you'd really want to give it up to marry me and live in Odyssey. I'm right, aren't I? Can't deny it.
0: No, I can't.
1: Maybe some other time, then.
0: Yeah, some other time.
3: Oh, hi, kids. Come on in. There's something you need to see.
2: Finally!
3: Now, these are all scholars with the Department of Antiquities. It's going to take them a long time to go through the parchments, but we've confirmed that most of them are copies of the parchment I originally found.
2: Copies of the Judas parchment? Meaning they claim that Jesus died and was buried?
3: That's right.
2: And they're bona fide first century parchments?
3: It looks that way.
2: Oh, no.
3: Well, not so fast. They're genuine first century parchments, but that doesn't mean they're true.
2: Why wouldn't they be?
3: There's another parchment on this table you need to see. A single parchment that looks like a letter. Here.
1: A letter? What kind of letter?
3: Basically, it's a letter from the high priest Ananias to Gessius Florus. He was the Roman governor in the late 60s. You might remember that the Sadducees were political weasels who would do anything to gain favor with the Romans.
2: I recall it well.
3: Now, this was one way they tried to do it. The letter is the high priest's promise to create fictitious accounts of Jesus' death. The idea was to help counter the influence of the Christian gospels that were being circulated at the time. The high priest thought it would endear him to the Romans by turning the Jews' anger away from Rome and towards the Christians. He secured the help of his underlings at the place of Tau to forge the parchments and store them there in the tunnel. The idea was to slowly distribute them over time.
0: But none of this happened. They didn't pass out the fake gospels.
3: Well, I'm guessing, but I think that history took away their chance. Jewish patriots rebelled in 66. Gessius Florus was ousted, and the Roman army came down on Israel like a hammer. They pretty much leveled the whole country, including the place of Tau. So the parchments were left where they'd been stored. I must have found a wayward copy in my excavations.
2: It's amazing.
1: So the whole thing was a big, fat, first-century deception. Kind of like Professor Charles, Albert Brownlee, and their bogus radical organizations.
3: For centuries, people have tried to deny the truth of Christ's resurrection with lies, much as they try to do now. Which is why our faith has to be firmly grounded in the Bible. Right, Eugene?
2: Of course, Mr. Whitaker. The grass may wither and the flower fade, but the word of our God will endure forever.

0: boarding at gate 34. Flight 519, now boarding gate 34.
1: Well, that's my flight.
2: I wish you'd reconsider, Jason. Why don't you stay for a few more days?
1: I'd like to, Dad. But I really should get back. You and Eugene have a lot to catch up on. Go have some fun.
3: I appreciate your sentiment, Jason. However, it would be far more enjoyable if you stayed.
1: No, thanks. I want to get back to Odyssey for some peace and quiet.
2: Jason, I'd feel a lot better if you and Tasha had talked things out more before you go.

0: We did all the talking we needed to, Dad. There's no point in deceiving ourselves anymore about this particular truth. We get enough of that everywhere else. Well, I better go.
1: Okay, son. I love you.
0: I love you, too. Well, see you in Odyssey in a couple of weeks, Eugene.
2: Yes, sir. And thanks for the time off.
0: My pleasure. Hey, Dad.
1: Yes?
0: I know everybody's going to ask, so just give me a clue. When are we going to see you in Odyssey again?
1: Oh, you'll never know when I'll turn up. You'll never know.

think Witt said it best when he told Eugene that we can't let our faith be affected by the latest scientific discoveries or archaeological whims. God's word is always true, even while man's theories and speculations come and go. As the psalmist said, "The sum of thy word is truth, and every one of thy righteous laws is everlasting." Thanks for sharing these adventures with us. Remember, if you ever want to write to us, our address is Adventures in Odyssey, Colorado Springs, Colorado, 80995. Or in Canada, write to Box 9800, Vancouver, BC, V6B4G3. 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Our production engineer was Mark Drury. And our executive producer is Chuck Bolte. And I'm Chris, hoping you'll join us again next time for more Adventures in Odyssey.

0: wanted to play pretend with my cat, but she hissed and scratched when I put a dress on her.
1: Not all cats appreciate being dressed up. Next time, give your cat some space. Did you know that God cares about animals? My name is Zach, and this is Keys for Kids. That's right, God does care about animals. They're all part of His creation, from the mighty lion to the harmless sparrow. He made them and cares for them. And while animals weren't created in God's image like we were, the Bible still says we should be kind to them and treat them with respect. Proverbs 12:10 says, "The righteous care for the needs of their animals, but the kindest acts of the wicked are cruel." Our story for today is called Kindness to Critters. Maylee stroked Chester's long orange fur. Her cat purred loudly. "Sir Chester Chatterson, would you like a morsel of cake?" Maylee placed a cat treat on a plate and poured water into a teacup for Chester. Mom walked by as Chester lapped water out of the cup. "He let you put that top hat on him?" she laughed. "Just remember to let him leave when he's had enough tea party time." After Chester wandered off, Maylee spotted Miss Pris grooming herself in the sunshine. Miss Pris was an older cat and didn't like to be bothered. "Maybe just this one time she won't mind," Maylee thought. Miss Pris gave a warning growl when Maylee picked her up. At first, a few treats seemed to appease the calico, but when Maylee tried to pull a doll's dress over her head, Miss Pris had quite enough. "Hiss! Scratch!" Maylee looked at her arm and began to cry. Mom darted into the room and untangled Miss Pris from the lace dress before attending to Maylee's scratch. "Maylee, you know better than to bother Miss Pris." "She's a mean cat," Maylee sobbed. "No, she's just protecting herself. What you did to her was not kind. Do you remember the Bible verse we've been working on?" Maylee stopped sniffling to recite it. "Do to others as you would have them do to you." "Good job. Jesus wants us to care about other people's feelings and needs the way He cares about ours. When we treat people with kindness, we're showing them the kind of love He showed us when He gave His life to save us. Even the way we care for animals and their needs shows His love in us, because He cares for everything He created." Mom finished bandaging Maylee's arm. "Now, what did Miss Pris need?"
2: "To be left alone. But Mom, Chester doesn't mind when I dress him up."
1: Chester is a younger cat with a different temperament than Miss Pris. Not everyone likes the same thing. Remember when one of your friends tried to force you to put face paint on at her birthday party? Maylee's eyes widened. "I do not like stuff on my face." She walked over to the calico and gently pet her head.
2: "I'm sorry, Prissy. You look better in calico than lace anyhow."
1: Well, how about you? Do you ever struggle with being kind to animals? Or maybe you want to love them so much that you don't give them the space they need. While animals aren't created in God's image like people are, the Bible says God cares all about His creation, down to the smallest of sparrows. As we show Jesus' love to other people, we can also display His love in the way we treat animals. How can you care for a critter today? Our key verse is Proverbs 12:10.
0: "The righteous care for the needs of their animals, but the kindness acts of the wicked are cruel."
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1: Quick, where's the romance? 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Not so, says Connie, as she retells the heart-stopping romantic saga of Ruth, Boaz, and Naomi. 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

Today, we are going to talk about God being on our side. Many times we go through life, and sometimes we feel like we are all alone. But I'm here today to encourage you that God is not silent, and He is aware of what is going on in your life today. Now, the passage of Scripture that we're going to be looking at today, and the story that I'm going to be telling today, is related to false teachings in the church. But as we go through this passage of Scripture, we will see how it relates to God being on our side. Before we go any further, let's commit this time unto the Lord. Dear Heavenly Father, I thank you in Jesus' name for this radio station. I thank you for all the people that are listening today. I thank you for the opportunity that has been given to me to preach the gospel of Jesus Christ, to preach from your word. I thank you, Lord, that your word is powerful and that it changes our lives when we read it and when we understand it and when we obey it. I commit this time unto you, Lord. I pray in Jesus' name that you will lead us into all truth, that you would show us the way we should go, that you would comfort us in your love and your grace and your mercy. I pray all this in Jesus' name. Amen. Most of us at one time or another have had a speeding ticket. You see, if a police officer pulls you over and he gives you a ticket for exceeding the speeding limit, let's say by 20 kilometers or maybe 30 or 40 kilometers, it doesn't matter if you were aware of the speed limit or not. When it comes to the laws of this country, ignorance of the law is no excuse. In other words, you can't say, "Officer, I didn't know the speed limit was only 60 kilometers here. I thought it was still 100 kilometers." The police officer will then either give you a break or give you a ticket. But either way, it's still the responsibility of every driver to know the rules of the road. It's the same way when it comes to being a Christian and the Bible, the Word of God. Ignorance of the Bible is no excuse when it comes to knowing what God is saying to us in His Word. Now, this is where the whole issue of false teachings comes in. If you don't want to get sucked into or trapped into false teachings by any false teacher, then you need to know the Bible. You need to know God's Word. You need to meditate on it day and night, and going to church once a week is not enough. You must become a reader and doer of the Word. And with that, you don't need to go to seminary or Bible college. Seminary and Bible college will help you with understanding the issues of how the Bible was written and how to know what theology is and how to be involved in missions. But we all have the same amount of time in one day, which means we can all read the Bible whenever we want. The bottom line is that we all have to be familiar with the Word of God, because you never know when false teachers will try and infiltrate the church and will try and infiltrate you and try to con you with false beliefs that are not grounded in God's Word. You must know the truth, because the truth will set you free. Because the truth is Jesus, and Jesus is the Word.

The letter of Jude. Today we are going to look at a brief glance of the letter of Jude, which is only one chapter long. It's in the New Testament, and it comes just before Revelation, the last book of the Bible. Jude is seen as the author of Jude, and is also seen as one of Jesus' half-brothers. And the reason why he was a half-brother was because of the fact that Jesus was conceived by the Holy Spirit, not an earthly father. And so Joseph was a stepfather to Jesus, because Joseph was not Jesus' biological father. Jesus was born of the Virgin Mary, but was conceived by the Holy Spirit. And so that's just a little bit of background information. This letter is also one of the shortest letters in the New Testament, and the reason it was written was because of false teachers who were infiltrating the Christian church. An interesting fact to make before we go on is that Jude originally didn't believe in Jesus as the Messiah. But after Jesus had been crucified and resurrected, he became a true believer. And so now Jude is standing up for the teachings of Jesus and the Bible, and he warns the people to watch out. Jude says that these godless men are perverting the gospel of Jesus Christ. They were telling people that because of the grace of God, you now have a license to sin. Isn't that exactly what's going on in today's day and age? There are so many different cults out there. There are so many different new religions. There are so many different people out there that claim to be Christians, but yet are not living according to what the Bible says. They take things out of the Bible, or they add things to the Bible, and they cause disruptions in the church. They cause disruptions within the body of Christ. And some people even get sucked in to these false teachers, and they turn away from the church of Jesus Christ. Some of them make it back, some of them don't. And so this is what's going on in the letter of Jude when it was written. False teachers were perverting the gospel of Jesus Christ. It says here in verse 4, "For certain people have crept in unnoticed who long ago were designated for this condemnation. Ungodly people who pervert the grace of our God into sensuality and deny our only Master and Lord Jesus Christ." It says here, people crept in unnoticed. I bet there are many of you out there today who are listening that could also tell me a story or two of false teachers and the damage they can cause to the body of Christ, the damage they can cause in the church. False teachings in Jude. The false teachers in Jude were defined by three distinct attributes. First of all, they were ungodly. Second of all, they perverted the grace of God. And three, they denied Christ as Messiah. And we see this when we

look at verse 4. For certain people have crept in unnoticed who long ago were designated for this condemnation, ungodly people who pervert the grace of God into sensuality and deny our Master and Lord Jesus Christ. The interesting fact of this whole letter is that Jude was guilty of at least one of these attributes himself. He denied Christ as Messiah. But now he is the very one who is now standing up for the cause of Christ. We also see this same type of picture in the life of Peter. Peter denies Christ 3 times, but later becomes a powerful member of the body of Christ. We see this with the Apostle Paul, who was once named Saul. Saul used to persecute Christians and then was converted on the road to Damascus after he saw the risen Christ. And then he also became a powerful instrument of the gospel. God also wants to use you as a powerful instrument of the gospel. And as we move on in this story today, we will discover, my friends, that God is on our side and wants the best for us, even when false teachers are surrounding you.

When I look at my study Bible, there's a profile of the apostate here given, of the people who are false teachers. And I have a list of about 17 or 18 things here that defines someone who is a false teacher. It says they're ungodly. It says they're morally perverted. It says they deny Christ. They defile the flesh. They reject authority. They blaspheme holy angels. They're dreamers. They're ignorant. They're self-destructive. They're grumblers. They're self-seeking. They're arrogant speakers. They're showing favoritism. They're scoffers. They cause division. And they're devoid of the Spirit. Now, that's a long list. And so, like I said before, I've broken this down into three different ways we can see if somebody is a false teacher. The best rule of thumb when recognizing false teachers is to follow this three-point guide. Number one, they're ungodly. Number two, they pervert the grace of God. And number three, they deny Christ as the Messiah. Now, when you take a look at any religion of the world, it doesn't matter what they are, you're going to have at least one of these three things that are part of their belief system. They're either going to be ungodly, they're either going to be guilty of perverting the grace of God, or they're going to be guilty of denying Jesus Christ as the Messiah. This is the easiest way to watch out for false teachers in the academic world, in the church, on television, in a bookstore, on the internet, and in our everyday lives. We, as believers, need to know the Word of God. Ignorance of God's Word is no excuse.

We need to become familiar with it so that it starts to not only transform our lives, but so we can also give a proper defense when false teachers are trying to infiltrate the church. If you recognize someone as a false teacher, don't be afraid to let other people know. Don't let these false teachers get the upper hand. There are many young Christians who are vulnerable and have not learned the full teachings of Scripture yet. So my encouragement to you is to be a Jude. Point out the false teachers. Be a Peter. Stand up for Christ. Be a Paul. Now, I said at the beginning that this verse promises that God is on our side. The question is, why? I gave you three attributes to watch out for in false teachers, and now I'm going to give you three reasons why God is on our side. The three reasons why God is on your side are given when we look at the last two verses of the letter, which is called the doxology of the letter. And this doxology is in verses 24 to 25. And so let me read that for you right now. Jude 1, verses 24 to 25. Now to him who is able to keep you from stumbling and to present you blameless before the presence of his glory with great joy, to the only God, our Savior, through Jesus Christ our Lord, be glory, majesty, dominion, and authority, before all time and now forevermore. Amen. The first thing, in the midst of false teachers, God is able to keep you from stumbling. Have you ever heard someone say that being a Christian is like using a crutch? Well, my response to that is yes. Christ is my crutch, because I don't have the power alone to live this life victoriously. In my own strength and wisdom, I don't have the power to combat these false teachers. But with Jesus in my life, and the Word of God, and the power of the Holy Spirit, I do then have the power. Not my power, but the power that comes from God. God is on your side because He does not want to see you fall into false teachings. He has the ability to keep you from stumbling. But in order for God to help you, to help yourself from stumbling, you need to know the Word of God. You need to be familiar with it. Let's take a look at Isaiah 41:31 and what the prophet Isaiah says here and how that relates to what we're talking about. It says, "For I am the Lord your God, who takes hold of your right hand and says to you, do not fear, I will help you." God takes hold of your right hand and says, "Do not fear. I have got you, and I'm not going to let you go." Let's take another look at another passage. Psalm 145:14 says, "The Lord upholds all those who fall and lifts up all who are bowed down." You may start to fall, but God is not going to let you do a nosedive into the pavement. God is able to keep you from falling. You don't have to put up with false teachers. Expose them for what they are and leave the results to God. Don't take revenge or matters into your own hands, but don't sit idle without saying anything either. Stand up for Christ. God is on your side. He'll give you the strength and He'll give you the wisdom to say what you need to say, when you need to say it, and how you need to say it. God upholds all those who fall and lifts up all who are bowed down. Do what you need to do, but leave the results to God. Reason number two why God is on your side, God is excited about presenting you as blameless before Himself. That's another reason why He's on your side. God is not only able to present you as blameless, but He's excited about the whole idea. God is on your side. God has the ability to help you fight false teachers and not be guilty of being ungodly, perverting the gospel, or denying Christ as Messiah. God wants to present you as blameless, and He's happy about it. He's excited about it. You see, this concept is hard for us to understand because we are not used to people standing up for us all the time. It can seem at times that everyone is looking out for their own interests, and that is hard. It is hard to find someone who truly believes in you and will also

the extra mile for you, and that will stand up for you. And so when we get to God's word and God says, I want to keep you from stumbling, I want to keep you from falling, sometimes we don't believe this right away because we're so used to having so many other people let us down. But this is what God promises us in his word. And so we need to be encouraged with this today, because this is what gives us hope to go on. The word of God gives us hope when there is no hope. And we see that clearly within this doxology in Jude.

James 1:5 says, "If any of you lacks wisdom, he should ask God, who gives generously to all without finding fault, and it will be given to him." You see, because of Christ, you, as a believer, you are now able to be found without fault. And so if you are not a Christian, I strongly encourage you to consider making the Lord Jesus Christ part of your life. Because without Christ, God cannot present you as blameless, and therefore you cannot receive what is spoken of in Jude 1:24. And we see that more clearly in Colossians 1:22, which says, "But now he has reconciled you by Christ's physical body through death to present you holy in his sight, without blemish and free from accusation." If you are a believer in Jesus Christ, you will be presented before God as blameless. As I've said before, we're not used to people standing up for us, especially my brothers and sisters in the Aboriginal community have had some terrible things happen to our people over the years, and even as the different Aboriginal communities are trying to move ahead and they're trying to take ownership of their own future, there are still a lot of people who don't stand up for the Aboriginal people of this country. There are still a lot of people who look down on the Aboriginal people. There are even many Christian people who are guilty of looking down on the Aboriginal people of Canada. They see somebody downtown who is Aboriginal and they're drunk, or they're pushing a cart or asking for change, and then they put all other Aboriginal people in that category. Or they hear of somebody in the Aboriginal community getting some sort of financial help from some sort of program, and they'll say things like, "Do you know who paid for that? The government paid for that." And they have feelings of bitterness and resentment. And so I'm here to encourage all you Aboriginal people out there, my fellow brothers and sisters, because I'm Aboriginal. I want to say to you and encourage you, God wants to prevent you from stumbling. God will not let you fall. You put your trust in Him. You put your faith in Him. You learn God's Word, and you'll be so amazed at what can happen. If any of you lacks wisdom, he should ask God, who gives generously to all without finding fault, and it will be given to him. Jesus Christ does not find fault with you if you are one of his own. And God will give you all wisdom, and he'll do it generously. All you have to do is ask him. If you are a believer in Jesus Christ, you will be presented before God as blameless. Reason number three why God is on our side. He is the one who possesses all glory, majesty, dominion, and authority. If I'm going to put my life into anyone's hands, it has to be God's hands that I put my life into. God holds this universe together by his glory, by his majesty, by his dominion and authority. And nothing, absolutely nothing, happens without his permission. God is not sitting up in the sky turning a blind eye to all the evil that is going on. We don't always have the answers to why God does what he does, but in the end, it will be made clear. Revelation 4:11 says, "Worthy are you, our Lord and God, to receive glory and honor and power, for you created all things, and by your will they existed and were created." My friends, by God's will they existed and were created. God controls everything, and God is on your side. Especially when false teachers are trying to cause division, when false teachers are trying to infiltrate the church, when false teachers are trying to water down the gospel of Jesus Christ, God is on our side. He possesses all glory, all majesty, all dominion, all authority. If I'm going to have anyone on my side, I want God on my side. God will give me the ability

0: deal with false teachers and to know what to do and how to do it. Here's a quick summary of where we've been at today. We see that false teachers can be recognized by three attributes. First of all, they're ungodly. Second of all, they pervert the grace of God. Thirdly, they deny Jesus Christ as Messiah. Now we have the positive list. Three reasons why God is on our side in the midst of these false teachers. Number one, in the midst of false teachers, God will keep you from stumbling. He'll keep you from falling. Number two, God wants to present you as blameless, and he's excited about it. Number three, God possesses all glory, majesty, dominion, and authority. In the midst of false teachers, God is on our side. When Jude was writing this letter, people were attacking the church. People were attacking the gospel of Jesus Christ, and they were perverting the gospel. They were ungodly people, denying that Jesus Christ was the Messiah and Savior of the world. And the exact same thing is happening today. When you look at the type of commercials we have on television now, they're just so ungodly. When you take a look at a lot of the movies and a lot of the shows, it's always based on sex. It's always based on people cheating on their wives, cheating on their husbands. It's always based on having sex before marriage and how this is such a wonderful thing. It's talking about and promoting things like abortion or homosexual relationships, where they have all these homosexual couples on the sitcoms, on the television shows, and say this is a great thing, we need to celebrate it. There are so many false teachers out there trying to infiltrate and taint society and taint the world. And some of that makes its way into the church from time to time, and it causes divisions, it causes dissension, and it doesn't bring glory to God. And so I'm here to encourage you that when we take a look at the Word of God, when we take a look at this doxology in Jude, that God is on our side. He will keep you from falling. He will present you as blameless. And that God, despite what's going on in the world, God still possesses all glory, all majesty, all dominion, and all authority. Read the Word of God. Let it transform your life. Become familiar with it so that you too can defend the gospel of Jesus Christ. Dear Heavenly Father, I thank you for your word. I thank you for the power of prayer. I thank you for the power of your Holy Spirit. I pray in Jesus' name that we would not be afraid to confront false teachers, but that we would also at the same time leave the results in your hands. I pray in Jesus' name that everyone that's listening here today, whoever is a believer, that they would renew their commitment to know the Word of God, and that their lives would be transformed by the Word of God, and that they would be able to defend the gospel of Jesus Christ. And I pray that same prayer for myself, that I would continue to read your Word, allow it to transform me too, so that I also can continue to defend the gospel of Jesus Christ. I thank you in advance for all the wonderful things that you're going to do as a result of us believers reading your word and obeying what it says. Thank you in Jesus' name. Amen.
1: 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That's wordofhopeministries.ca. Remember, Romans 15:13 says, "May the God of hope fill you with all joy and peace as you trust in him, so that you may overflow with hope by the power of the Holy Spirit."
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0: understand. But aren't you afraid of dying? 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
0: Heaven? But how do you know for sure that it really exists?
2: People asked Billy Graham that question too.
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1: An emotionally healthy person tells the truth. 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

0: You ever feel like you don't have enough talent, or you're not sufficiently trained, or you don't have the right personality for God to use you? Well, you might be surprised. Today on Truth for Life, we're going to take a look at the first disciple Jesus called to accompany him on his mission. Alistair Begg is teaching from chapter 1 in Mark's Gospel.
1: The disciple of Jesus

And where am I going, and does it matter? What should I do as all these bits and pieces start to fall off of me, as I begin to disintegrate with age? What shall I do? How can I fix this? Death is the fear of all fears. That is what everyone is afraid of. And the question is there anybody who has conquered death and made a way for me to conquer it? And Jesus stands on the stage of human history and he says, listen, the time is fulfilled. The kingdom of God is near. I want you to repent and believe the good news. John summarizes it in memorable words. For God so loved the world that he gave his only begotten son, that whosoever believes in him should not perish, but have exactly what these architects are looking for, everlasting life. But not as a result of putting the windows beyond arm's length, but as a result of bowing down and acknowledging that my life is a disintegrating shambles, that my best endeavors to put it back together are frankly hopeless. And I can't believe this amazing story. Are you telling me that Jesus has done for me what I cannot do for myself? Yes. Now, what do I have to pay for this? Oh, you don't pay. It's free. Oh, but it can't possibly be a gift. Yes, it is. That's Jesus' message. Then in verse 16 and following, we have Jesus' mission. What's his mission? Well, his mission is to take forward his message and to see the message then established in the lives of people. If the kingdom of God is near, as he proclaims, then what are the people to expect? Well, in Old Testament terms, they knew what they should expect, because they knew that when the kingdom of God dawned, everything would be different for them. So they might anticipate the overthrow of the Roman authority, the idea of the establishing of one who will sit on David's throne and reign forever and ever. They might anticipate that all the promised blessings that were attached to Abraham would now be showered upon them. And if that is in any sense the expectation, then frankly, by that standard, verse 16 has got to come across as somewhat anticlimactic, hasn't it? Here's the message of Jesus. The kingdom of God is here. Repent and believe the good news. Well, then how is this going to work? And then we read, and Jesus walked beside the Sea of Galilee. Passing alongside the Sea of Galilee, he saw Simon and his brother Andrew casting a net into the lake, for they were fishermen. Cue the violins. It's just a kind of sleepy little story, it would appear, isn't it? Oh, isn't that nice, you know? Jesus and the fishermen. That's actually not nice at all. It's frankly outrageous. Who is this person who disturbs men like this? Who is this person who thinks he can walk down the street and say to people who are gainfully employed, I'd like you to stop that and just start following me right now? And after he could put the two behind him, he went down a little further and he saw some other fellows in the boat with their dad and a few of the hired workers. And he said, and the two of you, let's have you right along here. Who's this? Who do you think you are? Do you think you're the king or something? Have you got a kingdom? Do you have a throne? Where's your throne? Oh, I have a throne. It's your heart, Simon. It's your heart, James, John, Andrew. Now, what Mark is telling us here, it would seem, is that the kingdom of God, as it comes, is going to be established in a most unexpected way. There's no fanfare, there's no pomp, there's no pageantry. We might anticipate that if it was a religion that was invented, if we had created this kind of thing, if we'd written the Bible, if we'd made it all up, then after the great announcement, the time has come, the kingdom is near, and so on, it would have been something really dramatic, you know. Maybe the building of a big palace, maybe a big display of something. But not. And then he walked along the seashore and saw a couple of guys fishing and said, hey, let's go. I love it when people tell me that the New Testament is an invention. Who would invent this story? You're not going to invent this story.
This speaks of

eyewitness accounts, doesn't it? This doesn't read like a legend. This doesn't read like a myth. If you're here saying, oh, I never want to read the New Testament, I don't read the Bible, it's a legend. I know it is. I read it in Newsweek magazine. Listen, don't worry about Newsweek. Read the Bible and tell me. You're sensible. Figure it out. Read it. You'll find that it doesn't read like myth. It doesn't read like legend. It reads exactly as it is, like history. And indeed, the little description here is so compelling, isn't it? He saw Simon and Andrew casting a net into the lake, for they were fishermen. Why are they casting a net into the lake? Were they trying to get rid of it? Had somebody thrown a net in their back garden, and they decided they don't want that in here, so they threw it in the lake? No, he says they were casting a net in the lake, for they were fishermen. And he said to them, I want you to follow me, and I'll make you fishers of men. And look at verse 18. At once, immediately, they left their nets and followed him. It's amazing. And when he got a little further, he saw James, the son of Zebedee, and his brother was in a boat, and they were preparing their nets, folding them, fixing them, getting them ready for another voyage. And without delay, he called them. And they left their father Zebedee in the boat with the hired men. So it was obviously a pretty good business. They had enough to employ others, and they followed him. Now, the call that Jesus issues is a clear call. Fall in behind me, he says. Become what I intend for you to be, fishers of men. Be totally committed to my cause. Do you see what he's asking them to do? He's asking them to make their commitment to him take precedence over their livelihood and over their family relationships. Take precedence over their livelihood and over their family relationships. The average approach to Christianity at the end of the 20th century and into the 21st is, why don't you come to Jesus? He'll help you with your livelihood and your family relationships. That's the compelling motive. You know, if you really want to get your business going, you ought to come to Jesus. If you really want to get your family going, you ought to really, you know, come to Jesus. Jesus says, I want you to come to me. It's going to make a severe dent in your income, and it's going to change your family relationships. Let's go. How does that play? It doesn't play in a narcissistic culture. It doesn't play in a world where I am the center of my universe, where Jesus exists for me, where the gospel is something that adds to the sum of my total happiness. It is completely counterintuitive. It is completely upside down. But it's the Jesus call to discipleship. Oh, sure, Jesus will have an impact on our business. He will have an impact on our family. But that's not the issue. No, Jesus says, I want you to face the cost that's involved in repenting and believing the good news and in following me. And the abandonment of their nets represent a radical change in lifestyle. There was going to be an immediate change in all of their circumstances. Now, we have only a moment or two to go, so let's just try and wrap it up with a couple of observations. His message is clear. And his mission is equally clear. The danger for some of us is our familiarity with this story. We've known it for a very long time. Some of us grew up singing, I will make you fishers of men if you'll only follow me. Right? At least some of us did. And so we have cast this in a way that actually blunts the outrageous nature of what is happening. Because we're so familiar with it, we don't see how outrageous it is. We miss the audacity of Christ's command, and we miss the immediacy of the response of these four men. And the only explanation for his outrageous call and for their equally unbelievable response is the authority of Jesus, is the identity of Jesus, is the personhood of Jesus. That Jesus is not like any other person. That Jesus is not any other person. That this is not a religious guru who's trying to put a group together. That this is not somebody who is starting a religion. That this is not a guy with a bunch of bright ideas about how he's going to transform the region of Galilee. This is the incarnate Son of God.
This is the one about

about whom the Bible has been speaking. This is the one who comes in fulfillment of prophecy. This is the king who comes to subdue all of the rebellions. And when he speaks, there is divine authority in his word. How else do you explain what happens in the next section? When the people were amazed at his teaching, he taught as one who had authority. And then a man in the synagogue who was possessed by an evil spirit cried out, "What do you want with us, Jesus of Nazareth? Have you come to destroy us? I know who you are, the Holy One of God." You see, the demons know what others miss. The demons realize what they're up against in this great supernatural conflict. "Be quiet," said Jesus sternly. "Come out of him." The evil spirit shook the man violently, and he came out of him with a shriek. Now, people read their Bibles and they say, "What is that about?" What it is about the one who is king and Lord of creation giving indications of his kingly authority. If he is sovereign over all of the earth, if he is the Lord of creation, if he is the King of kings, then do you think he's going to be unsettled in his mission by a man with a violent demonic spirit? No, he'll deal with it. When the winds and the waves threaten to capsize the boat, at least from the disciples' perspective, a few chapters on in Mark chapter 5, he stands up and he tells the winds and the waves to be quiet. People say, "Well, what is that about? I mean, you don't believe that, do you?" Well, of course you do. If he is the Lord of creation, if he created H2O, then what's the deal about telling it to sit down and be quiet? And on that occasion, the men in the boat looked at one another and said, "Who is this that even the winds and the waves obey him?" And one of them might have said, "He's the one who, when we were having a nice time in the fishing business, came down the street and looked at you, Simon, and said, 'Simon, fall in behind me. We're going on a mission.' And Simon, you fall in behind him. Why did you do that? Wasn't that audacious? I mean, go home this afternoon and wait for somebody to come down your street. If you're out in your yard somewhere and some chap comes down the road and says, 'Hey, hey, let's go. Follow me right now.' You're like, 'Hey, sure. Yeah. Like, fun, I'll follow you. I won't follow you anywhere. Who are you?'" How do you explain this? You see, his authority is related to his identity. That's why C.S. Lewis was so clear when he finally bowed the knee to God. He figured it out. A man who was merely a man and said the things that Jesus said would either be a lunatic on the level of someone claiming to be a poached egg, or he would be a demon. Or he would be exactly who he claimed to be. But we cannot come to him with any patronizing nonsense about his being a great moral teacher. He has not left that option open to us. He did not intend to. But I don't think that that's the most staggering aspect of it. I think the most staggering aspect of it, beyond the divine disturbance created in the minds of these four men, is the fact that the mission of the incarnate God is launched in such a strange place. Now, you get that, don't you, in Godspell or Superstar, in that song, you know, why did you come now? Why'd you come to this place? It ain't got no mass communication. You know, why don't you come at a sensible time, Jesus? What are you doing coming to a socially insignificant bunch of people in an unnoticed corner of provincial Galilee? I mean, Jesus, are you trying to start a worldwide movement here or what? I mean, come on, man. You did "The time is fulfilled, the kingdom is near, repent and believe," and then you start with a bunch of fisher guys. I mean, they're good fellows, there's no question. They got their own business. They know how to make a buck, you know. But goodness gracious, is this it, Jesus? Well, we'll be adding others along the way. I got my eye on a tax collector called Matthew. I think he's good for the group. I got him. I got another guy, Philip. He asks a lot of questions, but I think he's probably all right. Thomas, there's a fellow. Yeah, this is pretty well it. Well, Jesus, you better know what you're doing. Oh, believe me, I know what I'm doing.

0: Can any good thing come out of Galilee? Can any good thing come out of Bainbridge? You see how so upside down evangelicalism has had it for almost 50 years in this country? And it is a complete, total, moribund failure. It is the attempt to take on the world by letting the world know that, contrary to all perceptions, we really are the brightest, most powerful, attractive, politically strong group of people that has ever dawned on the face of the earth. And when you realize just how wonderful we all are, you will want just to get on our side of the equation. How's it working? Well, because it's not the Jesus way. If that had been Jesus' way, then when Paul preached to the Corinthians, he would have said, I'm so glad to be dealing only with intellectuals here at Corinth. I've been some other places and the people are really quite facile. They're really not very smart at all. But you are such a wonderful group, you Corinthians. So articulate, so bright, so handsome, so athletic, so wonderful. I'm just so excited about Corinth. I really am. Now, what does he say? He says, think about it, brothers and sisters, when you were called to be a disciple of Jesus, not many of you were noble. Not many of you were high-born. Not many of you were profoundly influential. He doesn't say not any, he just says not many. No, by and large, the movement in Corinth, as the movement in Ephesus, as the movement today in South America, as the movement today in Indonesia and sub-Saharan Africa, as the movement in the 18th century awakening, was not a movement that happened at the level of the cultural influencers. It was a movement that happened in an unlikely way with an unlikely group of people, so that the very unlikelihood of it would cause people to say they could never pull this off on their own. There must be somebody behind this. But as long as the church continues to do stuff that people look at and say, well, they can obviously pull this off on their own, there is no reason to look beyond us. That's why he did what he did. Think about it. Why start with fishermen? Why start your whole deal as a Galilean carpenter with a bunch of guys from the fisher folk? Why? Well, he puts his treasure in earthen vessels or old clay pots so that the transcendent power might be seen to belong to God and not to us. So we don't have to go out and tell people how powerful we are, how clever we are, how much authority we have. They know that's not true anyway. We just have to go out back into the equivalent of our own fishing community and tell everyone the news that the kingdom of God has come. Just go tell everyone the news that God's kingdom has come. And this king who reigns from a cross and wears a crown that is made of thorns will come and subdue their rebellion, forgive their sins, and make sense of their lives.
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1: Father, thank you for the Bible. Thank you for your word. Thank you for the clarity that pervades it. We confess that when it gets murky and cloudy, it's due to our ineffectiveness or the fact that we are obtuse, disobedient, uncaring. Look upon us, we pray, so that those of us who as yet have never repented and believed the good news might come to do so, and that those of us who have may, in the place of your appointing, in the arts, science, home, medicine, banking, carpentry, flower arranging, car repair, in whatever place you put us, that we might live to the praise of your glory, so that unbelieving people may become the committed followers of Jesus Christ. And may the grace of the Lord Jesus Christ, the love of God, and the fellowship of the Holy Spirit rest upon and remain with all who believe, today and forevermore. Amen.
0: I'm Bob Lapine. Have you ever noticed how some people find great comfort in the gospel message while others are offended or challenged? Tomorrow we'll find out why. The Bible teaching of Alistair Begg is furnished by Truth for Life, where the learning is for living.
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3: Here are the current weather conditions as issued by Environment Canada. For Fort Vermilion, 9. Wind from the east at 10 kilometers an hour. For Lacrete, 9. For high level, mainly clear. 7. Wind from the north-northeast at 4 kilometers an hour. Taking a look at Garden River, 7. Wind from the east-northeast at 2 kilometers an hour. And finally, Fort Chipewyan, cloudy, 3. Wind from the east-southeast at 5 kilometers an hour. This has been your local weather update here on CIM Radio.
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3: The Thessalonian believers had made great progress in loving one another. However, some of these new Christians were allowing irresponsibility to creep into their work ethic, and consequently, Paul addressed this issue very directly in his first letter to these believers.
4: About brotherly love. You don't need me to write you because you yourselves are taught by God to love one another. In fact, you are doing this toward all brothers and sisters in the entire region of Macedonia. But we encourage you, brothers and sisters, to do this even more, to seek to lead a quiet life, to mind your own business, and to work with your own hands, as we command you, so that you may behave properly in the presence of outsiders and not be dependent on anyone.
3: What Paul wrote to

0: to these New Testament believers in Thessalonica raises a question. What really was the problem? Well, perhaps they were lazy and not caring for their families properly. Or perhaps they were relying on other believers to meet their physical needs. Perhaps they were actually using their expectations regarding Christ's return and their deliverance as an excuse to be irresponsible. Unfortunately, there have been Christians throughout the centuries who have used the Christian faith selfishly and irresponsibly. You see, if in good health, we must never stop being industrious so we can meet our physical needs and, even better, to have something to share with others.
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I'm going to tell you a story that's true. I feel led in my heart to tell it to you. I was praying for love a few months ago. What was going to happen, I really didn't know. Then there came a person sent into my life, came to my job and worked by my side. And after a few weeks of just working, you know, well, I began to notice a stop in my growth. Well, I figured on my knees was a good place to start, and what the Lord showed me really broke my heart.

And the Lord woke me one morning around 4, and he answered my prayer, as I told you before. He said, I was that man working by your side. You thought it was just another person sent into your life. Well, I wondered if you'd notice or even care about me. But you were busy with other things, you see. So I got your attention by stopping your growth.

0: Spreading the good news across northern Canada. 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
1: Hello, this is David Jeremiah. This year, Turning Point Canada celebrates 20 years of ministry. I'm grateful for the opportunities God has given us.

0: today's message, The Anatomy of Revival, here's David.
1: And thank you for joining us as we continue our study in the book of Jonah. We're at the part of the book where the revival in Nineveh is underway. We're learning so much about what God does when he sends revival to his people. And we hope that you're following along with your Bibles, maybe a study guide, and understanding the purpose and poignancy of the book of Jonah. We'll get to that in just a moment, but first, let me remind you that Turning Point has a magazine that we're really excited about because we know it's having an impact on the lives of people. It has devotional material for every day of the week, Monday through Friday, and then a special one for each weekend. So if you're looking for a way to get your devotional life started, here's a good way to do it. Articles about the things of God and ministry items about Turning Point, beautifully designed. You'll love to have this, and you can get it just by asking for the magazine next time you get in touch with us, and we'll get you on the list, and you'll be receiving it just as all the rest who receive this beautiful magazine each month. Here is part two of The Anatomy of Revival. God had a preacher, and that preacher carried the message to the city. God could have caused revival without a preacher. We know that. God can do anything. He could, but he does not, because his plan has always been the preaching of the Word of God. Romans says it this way, "How then shall they call on him in whom they have not believed? And how shall they believe in him of whom they have not heard? And how shall they hear without a preacher?" When Billy Graham went to London in 1954, many people thought it was all glory and headlines. But when he went there, he faced great opposition. The London Times mocked him as a foolish man who would return to America humbled because he brought a simple gospel to a sophisticated society. Yet God's people prayed, and God used that preacher greatly. More than 2 million people attended the meetings over a 12-week period, and thousands gave their lives to Christ. I cannot imagine that. I have done a few rallies over the years in arenas. I've never done more than two in 1 week, and I always had a day in between. Billy Graham preached for 12 weeks every night of the week. I don't know how he did it, but God helped him do it, and God used that to bring a great awakening to Great Britain. In the passage from Luke, we are told Jonah was a sign. When he went to Nineveh, he was a sign in two ways. His preaching was a sign, and Jonah himself was a sign. Consider what would happen to a person after days in the belly of a fish. Many believe that digestive juices would bleach the skin and remove the hair. And bleached skin and no hair, Jonah was walking through the streets of Nineveh, declaring, "Yet 40 days and judgment is coming." His appearance alone was a sign. When you saw him coming down the street, you better listen to this guy. He's a strange dude. He commanded attention, and people listened. But not only his presence, but his preaching also. The Jews were enemies of Nineveh, and this Hebrew walked their streets, warning them to repent or face destruction. Revival preachers are usually marked by great boldness. You've probably heard a preacher so gripped by God that he no longer cares what people think. Jonathan Edwards is a perfect example. If you read his story, you will come to a place where he preached a sermon that became famous, a sermon called "Sinners in the Hands of an Angry God." He read his sermons word for word. He hardly ever looked up from his manuscript. But when he preached the sermon like that, "Sinners in the Hands of an Angry God," people cried out in terror. And those who were there said they felt as if they were being dangled over hell as they heard the gospel, many of them for the first time. So there was a preacher, and Jonah was the preacher. There's only one explanation. He was a man filled with the power of God, and God is going to use his preaching, as we discover, to bring many to himself. So there was a God-appointed prayer. There was a

God-appointed preacher, and there was a God-appointed proclamation. So here's what the proclamation was. Preach to it the message that I will tell you. God said to Jonah, I want you to go to Nineveh, and I want you to tell them what I tell you to tell them. Jonah didn't need any long preparation. He didn't need to go and study. God just told him what to do. And in verse 4, it is recorded, and Jonah began to enter the city on the first day, and he cried out and said, yet 40 days, and Nineveh will be overthrown. That was his whole message. Just 8 words in the English Bible and 5 words in the original Hebrew. Jonah walked the streets and announced that judgment was coming, and it was going to happen in 40 days. Now, whenever God blesses a preacher, it is because he preaches the message God gives him. I know that sometimes today we hear preachers and we wonder, where did they get that? Because it sure didn't come from the Bible. I am grateful to have a book that contains everything God wants me to say. I don't have to look anywhere outside this book because this is the total revelation of God. People ask me why I preach the Bible, and I'm telling them because that's the thing God promises to bless. When I get outside the Bible, I'm on my own, and that can end up pretty disastrous. Here's what I put down. I begin with the text, and then I preach what's next. That's how you get going as a preacher. That helps me stay out of trouble, keeps me from picking on anyone. If you get caught in the passage, that's because you came to church on the wrong Sunday. And I had nothing to do with it. You know, I used to hear people say, well, he's coming to church on Sunday. I'm going to preach on that. No, you don't want to do that. You want to preach what God tells you to preach. And that's what Jonah did. Very short message, but it was God's message to Nineveh. So Jonah went to Nineveh with the Lord's message, yet 40 days and Nineveh shall be overthrown. What did that mean? Well, in the scripture, 40 days often is a time of testing. Moses was 40 days on the mountain while Israel was tested and failed. Because of disobedience, they wandered 40 years in the wilderness. Even the Lord Jesus was tested 40 days in the wilderness. So when you read about 40 days in the Bible, it is often a time of testing. The people understood this was a final opportunity for them. 40 days left, and they would have to repent. His message was a message of judgment. If they didn't change, God's judgment was going to fall. We don't hear much of that these days. We don't hear many preachers preach against sin or preach about the coming judgment of God. When I teach on prophecy and I tell you what is ahead for us and what is ahead for those who reject the Lord, I often get criticism. People say, this is not positive. Well, let me tell you, it's better to feel conviction now and joy later than to feel comfort now and regret later. You'd be better off to hear the truth. And the Bible is filled with the truth. When I preach the Bible, I will come to some passages that we might swallow hard when we hear them. But they're there for our benefit. They're there for our blessing. They're there for our salvation. We who preach today proclaim more than Jonah did. Jonah warned of a coming judgment. We proclaim a judgment that's already taken place. At the cross, a holy God placed the judgment for sin on his righteous Son. Jesus took my judgment and yours. And now God says that whoever receives Christ will not bear that judgment because it has already been borne for him by the Lord on the cross. So whenever we preach, we must not only speak of the accountability and of judgment, but we must make much of the cross where judgment and mercy meet. Billy Graham once told a crusade in Dallas back in 1953. Afterward, a friend said to him, Billy, you didn't speak about the cross. How can anyone be converted without seeing the cross? You must preach the blood that was shed there. Graham admitted that he was upset at first, but during that night he realized it was true. And before morning he resolved never to preach again without clearly presenting Christ's death and resurrection.

you listen to Billy Graham over the last years of his preaching, you know he never preached without coming back to that. You know, Franklin Graham, his son, is a friend of mine, and I've noticed that Franklin does the same thing. Franklin never talks unless he talks about that. There is great power in preaching the judgment of God for the Calvary judgment and for sins that have already been forgiven. That is the good news of the gospel. So in revival, there's always a God-appointed prayer. There's a God-appointed preacher. There's a God-appointed proclamation. And there's a God-appointed place. Where did this revival happen? It happened in Nineveh. What a strange place for a revival to start. Nineveh wasn't the kind of place you'd want to raise your children, I promise you that. It was a wicked and violent city. We've already noted that some of the terrible practices of its people, how they treated their enemies with cruelty. And into that culture came Jonah, preaching judgment. He could not have chosen a city that needed awakening more. It was the most wicked city of its time. Chapter 3, verse 8, when the king issued his proclamation, he said, "But let man and beast be covered with sackcloth and cry mightily to God. Let everyone turn from his evil way and from the violence that is in his hands." Nineveh was a violent city. We have a pretty good illustration of that going on in our world, what has been happening in Iran. That group of people over there, that nation, brutally killed 38,000 of their own people because they didn't agree with the government. And if you read the story of the cruelty of Iran, you discover a lot of things. That's the kind of thing that happened in Nineveh. And it's hard to believe that it could happen anywhere in our world today, but it has happened. This was a violent society. As I've studied revival, I've noticed something. God often begins his work in the darkest places. And there the light shines the brightest. I have never visited a city in America that is not a candidate for revival. And our own community here in San Diego, we are not sheltered from sin and brokenness. It's present all around us. Revival is needed here as much as it is anywhere, and God often chooses places like that to begin his work. A God-appointed prayer and a preacher and a proclamation and a place, and then there was a God-appointed period. Let me suggest to you, number five, that there was a God-appointed period. You won't find this directly in the Bible, but you discover in church and secular history that events had already begun to prepare Nineveh before Jonah ever arrived. Some historians say Jonah was actually the fourth warning. A severe plague swept the city in 765 BC, followed by a total eclipse of the sun in 763, and another plague in 759. To ancient people, these were not accidents. They were seen as divine warnings. Jonah appeared after all of that, preaching judgment. If a city had experienced plague, eclipse, and another plague, then a strange preacher arrived with no hair and pigmented skin, people would listen. Did that just happen? No. God orchestrates events, does he not? Have you ever wondered whether some of those things are happening in our own nation right now? Few generations have witnessed as many national tragedies and crises within a single lifetime. We have seen widespread violence, national upheaval, global disease, for which answers seem beyond reach. I'm not trying to predict disaster. I am simply saying that if God uses plagues and an eclipse to prepare Nineveh, he may also use events to awaken people today. Sometimes God prepares a culture before he sends the message. It was the right time. And then, as we study this further, we discover there was a God-appointed power. Prayer, a preacher, a proclamation, a place, a period of time, and a great power. It says in verses 4,

And 5 of Jonah 3. And Jonah began to enter the city on the first day's walk. And he cried out and said, "Yet 40 days and Nineveh shall be overthrown." So the people of Nineveh believed God, proclaimed a fast, put on sackcloth from the greatest to the least of them. Archaeologists tell us that the Ninevites worshipped a pagan god named Dagon, part man and part fish. Into that culture came Jonah talking about the true God who would overthrow them. It is possible the Ninevites asked Jonah about his appearance. Maybe he told them how God had disciplined when he refused to obey. His appearance gathered the crowd, but his message carried the power. As he preached, the power of God fell on the people. Why did they believe? Because God enabled them to believe. Romans 10:17 says, "Faith comes by hearing, and hearing by the word of God." The Bible says they repented from the greatest to the least. I can't get over this. Even the animals were included in the fasting and mourning. How could an animal experience revival? Well, maybe they had a man or a woman over them who was evil and kicked them. Now that no longer happened. That would affect the animals, wouldn't it? When I read this, it reminds me that we should pray more fervently for God to do a work like this in our own land. We wonder sometimes if we have another chance. I have people ask me that all the time. Has America burned up its opportunities? We often think the answer lies in getting the right leader in office. We should be responsible citizens and we should exercise influence for good. But ladies and gentlemen, our deepest problems are not political or moral. They are spiritual. Everything else is temporary. What we need is a return to God that reaches the heart of who we are as a people. I pray that before my life is finished, I may see such a work of God. Without it, for the generations that follow, our nation needs a visitation from God. We're living in a very crucial time. We're on a bubble. What will we do with what God has given us? In Psalm 85, there is a prayer that I'd like to give you. I hope you'll put it down in your notes. Actually, pray it. Here it is. "Restore us, O God of our salvation, and cause your anger toward us to cease. Will you be angry with us forever? Will you prolong your anger to all generations? Will you not revive us again, that your people may rejoice in you? Show us your mercy, Lord, and grant us your salvation." What a prayer. Oh God, revive us again. Renew us and bring us to repentance. Revival does not begin with the crowds. It begins in hearts. An evangelist once told a man who asked how to have revival to go to a quiet place, draw a circle around yourself and pray, "Lord, send revival to everything inside this circle." That is where it starts, one life at a time. Some of you walk with God, but others have allowed sin and distraction and the cares of life to dull your spiritual usefulness. You belong to Christ, but you have lost the joy of his fellowship. Today, I am calling you to revival. Not first in the nation, not first in the church, but first in your own heart. In England, a pastor once knelt in his study, pleading with God for revival. He had 19 children. With a house full of kids, he asked his wife to keep them quiet while he prayed. Samuel Wesley probably never imagined the answer to his prayer was running up and down the hallway outside of his door. God raised up two of his sons, John and Charles Wesley, to shake a continent for Christ. They became leaders in the great evangelistic revival of the 1700s. John Wesley traveled thousands of miles on horseback, preaching more than 40,000 sermons and organizing society that spread Methodism across Britain and America. Charles Wesley wrote over 6,000 hymns, including "Hark the Herald Angels Sing" and "Christ the Lord is Risen Today."

0: Through their preaching and their songs, thousands came to Christ. Lives were changed, the poor were helped, and spiritual life across Britain and America was renewed. Revival happened. It can happen. George Davis tells a story in his book, When the Fire Fell. During a season of revival in 1857, a spiritual awakening began aboard the battleship North Carolina, anchored in New York Harbor. Here's how it happened. Out of the 1,000 sailors on board, four Christians discovered one another and agreed to meet for prayer. They gathered in a quiet part of the ship far below the waterline. One was an Episcopalian, one was a Presbyterian, and two were Baptists. There, in the dim light of a small lamp, every day they prayed together in the hull of that ship. As they prayed, their hearts were filled with such joy that they began to sing. Their voices drifted upward through the decks, and curious sailors came down to investigate. Many came to mock them, but something unexpected happened. The power of God gripped them. Mockery turned into conviction, and strong sailors who had come laughing soon knelt in prayer beside those four believers. Night after night, the prayer meeting grew and conversions began to occur. Ministers were brought from shore to help counsel those coming to Christ. Because the North Carolina regularly sent sailors to other ships, the revival spread as those new believers carried their faith with them to the other ships. What began with four sailors praying in the bottom of a ship spread from vessel to vessel and eventually around the world. What incredible stories of revival. I tell them to you only to let you know it can happen again. I think sometimes we should just say, Lord, do it again. Do it again. Let us be a part of it. And I hear the Lord responding to us, will you pray? Will you pray? The pattern is the same. God's people prayed and God moved. If revival begins with prayer, then every time we pray, we should be asking God, please send revival to our homes, to our churches, to our cities, and to our nation. God will do that. I believe it with all my heart. Let us have the courage and audacity to believe him and to begin to pray for revival. If he could do it for Jonah, he can do it for David. If he can do it for Jonah, he can do it for you. He's the same God. He cares the same about this generation as he did that generation. And there's no reason except our lack of asking. The Bible says we have not because we ask not. So if we don't have revival, maybe we haven't asked for it. So maybe we should start asking for it. I'll put that on your prayer list, and let's begin to do that as the days go forward. And we can begin to see that happen if we ask God. I have a friend who's a pastor in New York City, where one of the great American revivals took place in history. And that revival took place when people got together at noontime to pray. And now in his church, he has 200 business people coming to pray every day at noon. And I believe it could be the beginning of another great awakening in our nation. I hope that you will pray with me and with him. And if you're in New York City and you're a business person there, find out about this revival and get involved. This is Turning Point. We come to you every day with the Word of God, and it's our privilege to do so because we believe God's Word changes lives, and we have so many illustrations to prove that it's true. If you have a story about what God has done in your life through the teaching of the Word of God on Turning Point, we'd love to hear from you. Write us and give us the story. It will be a great encouragement to us and to others as well. We'll see you next time. Have a great day.
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5: Here are the current weather conditions as issued by Environment Canada.
6: In Fort Vermilion, 8.
5: Wind from the east at 6 kilometers an hour.
6: 4. Lacrete, 7.
5: In high level, mainly clear.
6: 5. Wind calm.
5: In Garden River,
6: 6.
5: Wind from the north-northeast at 2 kilometers an hour.
6: And Fort Chipewyan,
5: cloudy,
6: 7.
5: Wind from the east-southeast at 13 kilometers an hour. 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
1: Have you ever paid your son or your daughter a compliment and then wondered how much they appreciated it? Well, the answer to that question is more than you'll ever know.
2: Sweetheart, that was so nice of you to send your grandmother a note. You're always so thoughtful.
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1: 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Mark Twain once said, "I can live for 2 months on one good compliment." I believe it, and I know that's what most kids believe also. The fact is, we all crave affirmation, and we'll do almost anything to get it. Just remember,

0: that whoever gives your kids praise and attention has power over them. And if you don't praise your children, someone else will. 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

0: Proverbs 14:1 says, "A wise woman builds her house up, but a foolish one tears it down with her own hands."
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0: Let me ask you, are you building your home, your people that you love? Are you building them up or are you tearing them down? And I'm telling you, it's so easy to see the negative and tear them down with our words. So what can we do to build our kids up or our husbands up? And we're not going to lie or pretend, but it really is helping to see the things that they're doing right.
2: And I was going to say, words matter. By the way, this isn't just for the ladies. This is for us men as well.
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1: How do you do? Have you ever found yourself in a place where you feel trapped with no way out? A suffocating feeling, oftentimes leading to hopelessness. And how does one escape from such a situation? This was the dilemma for the woman in our story. After years of being spiritually and psychologically fettered, she would come to know the truth, a truth that would set her free, because her heart, her mind, her very life would be unshackled.

0: The story I'm about to share with you may cost me. 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But something compels me to tell you. If you feel trapped, what you're about to hear will set you free. If you're ready, I pray you are.
1: Fanny, you know the way of the brethren is the way of peace and order.
2: Yes, Father.
1: Then why are you upsetting the order of things?
2: I just want
1: to... Do not interrupt me. Your constant questions are disturbing our community, our whole way of life. The ministers called a meeting this afternoon to talk to me.
2: Oh, no.
1: They warned me that you must be brought into proper order, or else... Fanny, beware, my daughter. You are in grave danger. You could lose everything.

0: When you grow up in a tightly controlled, restrictive family or community, what you see around you becomes your normal. But something inside one young woman told her this was not normal at all. She dared to challenge the status quo, but one day it cost everything she had. This is the true story of Fanny Byler, right now on Unshackled.
1: When I grew up, I never questioned anything, and I have enjoyed a life of peace.
2: Mother, something inside me tells me something is wrong, very wrong.
1: Fanny, look at me. You know the truth. Jesus is God's son, so you have hope. Hope that you are on your way to heaven.
2: But how do I know that? How do I know that inside me, without any doubt?
1: I do not know.
3: Fanny?
2: Father, I did not know you were there. You were listening to us?
3: I am sorry. It is not my nature to eavesdrop. But Fanny, I am worried about you. Deeply worried. I have stretched the rules thin to allow you to babysit for the outsiders. The ministers have advised me to stop your work with the Joneses.
2: Father, please!
3: They believe the Joneses may be poisoning your mind.
2: They are good people. They love Jesus. They love me.
3: I know how important this job is to you. I told the ministers I will allow you to continue.
2: Father, thank you.
3: Oh, Fanny, please be alert and aware. If you continue your way of thinking, you will be cut off from everything you know, including us.
2: I know.
3: I need to check on the horses.
1: Fanny, I have something for you. This.
2: A Bible? But this is not... This Bible is in English. Why would you hold on to something that is forbidden?
1: Tell no one, Fanny. I have found peace when I read the Bible. Every morning, before anyone is awake.
2: Every... Mother, we are only permitted to read on Sundays.
1: You are not the only one who questions.
4: We'll be back by 9 o'clock. There's leftovers in the fridge.
2: Thank you, Mrs. Jones.
4: Fanny, we're running a little late, but I want to let you know something.
2: Yes, ma'am?
4: We appreciate all you've done as a babysitter all these years. The kids love you.
2: Thank you.
4: But more than what you do for us is who you are. And you are a young lady with a beautiful heart.
2: That is, I do not know what to say. Thank you.
4: Fanny, do you know Jesus?
2: Jesus is the Son of God.
4: That's true. But do you know him?
2: Mrs. Jones, I am part of the Brethren. We know all about the Bible.
4: That's a good start. But do you know Jesus as your Savior, as your Lord, as your friend?
2: I have never had anyone ask me that before. But I can assure you, I do not sin. I do not drive a car. I do not listen to the radio. None of the worldly things, with all respect.
4: Fanny, you know from your Bible that Jesus died for all our sins, yours and mine. We don't earn our way to heaven by being good. When we repent from our sins, when we call on Jesus as Lord, we receive his gift of eternal life in heaven.
2: I have never heard of Jesus as a gift.
4: Here, see this pencil? I'm offering it to you. Just take it. Go ahead.
2: Very well.
4: Jesus is holding out his gift of life and freedom to you. All you have to do is reach out and receive the gift. It's that simple, but in a way, costly, because you surrender your life to him in the process, and he will live within you forever.
2: Thank you. Here.
4: No, you can keep it as a reminder.
5: Here is the dress I made for you.
2: Oh, thank you, Mother. It looks beautiful.
1: Hold it up in the mirror.
5: What do you think? Fanny?
2: Mother, what do you see when you look in my eyes?
5: I see the beautiful soul of my daughter. What do you see?
2: I see emptiness.
5: You are simply tired after a long day. Get some sleep.
2: Yes, ma'am.
5: Good night, Fanny.

0: this be? How can Jesus live inside of me? I do not understand. But this I do understand. If Jesus does come into my heart, the brethren will call me a heretic, and I will be shunned from my family. And this could very well be for the rest of my life. When I am with the Joneses family, I feel so free, so loved. I am loved here, yes, but I feel like I am in a cage, and there is no way to escape. The Bible Mother gave me. Jesus saith unto him, I am the way, the truth, and the life. No man cometh unto the Father but by me. Oh, huh. Here is a bookmark. I wonder if Mother intended something for me. Then said Jesus to those Jews which believed on him, If ye continue in my word, then are ye my disciples indeed. I want to be a disciple of Jesus. And ye shall know the truth, and the truth shall make you free. Oh, I want to be free.
1: Fanny, you are talking in your sleep again. Rest, my daughter.
0: Yes, Father. I want to be free. I want Jesus, even more than my family. But how? Oh, yes, right here in my purse. Yes, the pencil.
2: Jesus is holding out his gift of life and freedom to you. All you have to do is reach out and receive the gift. It's that simple, but in a way, costly. Because you surrender your life to him in the process, and he will live within you forever.
0: That is what I want, more than anything else. Jesus, I repent of all my sins. I want you to be my Lord. Morning. Good morning, Jesus. Oh, I am curious. My eyes are different. They are shining now. They are full of life.
3: Now I knew more than ever, I belonged to Jesus. 4 times a year, it is required by the brethren to publicly confess that you agree to their teaching. The next morning, in the middle of church, I did the unthinkable. I sinned.
4: Fanny Byler, do you remain under this ordinance? Will you obey the church order and remain under it for life?
3: Yes. I lied. I no longer wanted to be under the ordinance, no longer under the church order. I was suffocating. I was dying. I had to get out. I felt awful about lying. But I also knew full well, if I dared to say no to the church rules, my family would suffer.
1: Fanny, the time of your baptism is drawing near. Are you prepared? Fanny?
0: Father, I do not want to be baptized.
1: What? This is unheard of. My own daughter refuses to be baptized? Have you gone insane? What will you do next? Will you take down your hair and throw off your apron?
0: I am sane, Father.
1: Fanny, your baptism is one of the most important decisions you can make. It is the sign that you belong. You belong to our family, to our community, to the brethren. And you are going to heaven.
0: Father, there is another baptism.
1: The Jones family. They are corrupting you.
0: It is not the Jones. It is the Bible. In the Bible, baptism is a sign of repentance of sin and resurrection. But the purpose is not to join a church. The purpose is to proclaim Jesus as your Lord.
1: Blasphemy! My own daughter has become a heretic!
0: God, I love my father and mother, but I love you even more. And now I realize I can no longer be part of the brethren. I have to escape as quickly as I can. But how? I am in the freest country on

0: 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And yet I am trapped, with no way out.
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2: Fanny, is it my imagination or is there something different about you?
0: Mrs. Jones, I have something to tell you.
2: Yes?
0: I repented of my sins, and I asked Jesus to be my Lord and Savior.
2: Fanny! Oh, Fanny! I am so happy for you! This is the most important decision of your life. I am so proud of you.
0: May I confess something?
2: Of course.
0: I am very scared.
2: Why?
0: Once the brethren find out, I will be labeled a heretic. I will be cut off from my family. I love my father and mother. I don't want that to happen. Some way I need to escape.
2: Oh, Fanny. I have something I want to give to you. This.
0: A cell phone? But this is a sin for me to use this.
2: Fanny, some things you have been told are sins are actually not sins. Your Bible will show you the truth. Here, I'll show you how to call. Where's your purse?
0: Here.
2: Find a place to hide it. If you ever need me, I'll be there for you.
0: What psalm was that? Ah, yes. Psalm 31. In thee, O Lord, do I put my trust. Let me never be ashamed. Deliver me in thy righteousness. Bow down thine ear to me. Deliver me speedily. Be thou my strong rock, for an house of defense to save me. For thou art my rock and my fortress. Therefore, for thy name's sake, lead me and guide me. Pull me out of the net that they have laid privily for me, for thou art my strength. Into thine hand I commit my spirit. Thou hast redeemed me, O Lord God of truth. These words are so true to...
3: Fanny, I need to talk to you.
0: Yes, Father. You can come in.
3: Fanny, I just returned from a special meeting with the ministers. They are alarmed that you did not participate in the baptism. There is prevalent gossip that you are straying from our way. Everyone knows. Everyone is watching. And for the first time tonight, the ministers have threatened the shunning.
0: Oh, no.
3: You must ask yourself, is following this path of rebellion worth permanent separation from those you love?
0: Father.
3: How could you do this to your family? Look at your mother. Look at the worry on her face. She has stopped eating. She is losing shocks of hair because of the stress you have caused her.
0: Mother.
3: My stomach is in knots, and I am getting looks of silent disapproval everywhere I go.
0: This is terrible.
3: The ministers now require we go through special counseling, all of us. Fanny, we love you. We do not want to be cut off from you.
0: I know.
3: We have enjoyed a peaceful life, and now your rebellion is destroying it.
0: I am sorry for all that you are going through.
3: I truly hope your sorrow leads you to cease, because if it doesn't... What is this? It seems something is caught in your drawer. I hope this is not what I think it is. A Bible! A Bible in English! And you have been reading this on forbidden days, haven't you? Is this not true? Tell me.
0: It is true, Father. Father, as much as I...

0: love you and Mother. I love Jesus even more.
1: If this continues, there is a day coming when I will say goodbye. And that will be the last goodbye you ever hear from me.
0: In thee, O Lord, do I put my trust. Let me never be ashamed. Deliver me in thy righteousness. Bow down thine ear to me. Deliver me speedily.
2: Fanny, look at me. Do not look away. I am here to help you. The ministers have assigned me to counsel you, to help you find your way back to truth. Trust me.
0: With all respect, I must follow Jesus.
2: With all respect, you must stop talking like this. Fanny, there is much you do not know. This I can tell you for certain. If you continue with this kind of talk, the consequences will be more severe than you know.
3: Fanny, I have reliable report that the ministers have now begun the process of the shunning.
0: Oh, no.
3: They will cut you off from us. We will no longer see you again.
0: Oh, Mother.
3: Fanny, this is far worse than you realize. Did you ever wonder what happened to Brother Aaron?
0: He started talking about Jesus, just like me.
3: Yes.
0: And when he was not received, he decided to run away.
3: No, Fanny, he did not run away. They took him away to Philhaven.
0: The mental institution?
3: They put him on special medication to help his condition. Brother Aaron has not been heard from ever since.
0: If it comes to this, the police will help me.
3: Brother Aaron called the police because the police respect the brethren. They refused to interfere. Aaron is gone, Fanny. As sure as if he is dead. And you are next.
0: Oh no, I overslept. I hope I will not be late. Where is my purse? Oh, my hair will have to do. Oh, my counselor. Mother, father, what is going on?
1: Listen to the counselor, please.
2: Fanny, you need not worry about being late. You will no longer be working at the Joneses' home.
0: What?
2: Do not worry. I have already informed them.
0: But
2: I realize the torment you have been going through all this time. We are here to give you the help you need to get better, to find peace and order.
0: Thank you. If you do not mind, I need to excuse myself for a moment.
2: Of course.

0: For thy name's sake, lead me and guide me. Pull me out of the net that they have laid privily for me.
1: Fanny?
0: Please wait, Mother!
1: I will give you a moment.
0: Thank you! Mrs. Jones, please, Mrs. Jones, please answer! Oh, no! Just one more moment, Mother! Text. I am being taken away against my will.
1: Fanny, I'm coming in. Fanny, I know this is hard for you. You need to come back downstairs. Come.
0: Into thine hand, I commit my spirit.
1: What did you say?
0: Mother.
1: Fanny, why are you taking your hairpins out?
0: I am letting my hair down.
1: Do you know what you are doing?
0: I know exactly what I am doing. And I am removing my apron.
1: No, Fanny, no! Oh, I must get your father! Oh, why are you doing this?
2: Fanny, it is time to come out now.
0: Father, Mother, why is everyone in my bedroom?
3: We are all here for you, Fanny. Come in, please. Brother James and Brother Matthew are here to support you and your family. Brother Luke is downstairs as well. We have all come to help.

0: you.
1: I do not want your help.
0: Then, for your own good, we will help you.
1: No!
2: The police are here.
3: I'm Officer Harold. This is Officer Banks. Mr. Byler, all of you, you're part of our community, and I have high respect for your boundaries and your religious beliefs.
4: Thank you.
3: We received a report that something might be wrong at your house. Out of an abundance of caution, we wanted to check in. Is your daughter okay?
4: Thank you for coming. We appreciate your diligence and your concern, but there is no cause for alarm. My daughter is fine.
0: All is fine, officer.
1: No, it is not fine.
5: Excuse me, officer. Mrs. Jones?
3: And you are?
5: I'm Vicky Jones. I'm the employer of Fanny Byler. She watches my kids for me. She sent me this text.
3: I am being taken away against my will. And you're Fanny Byler, is that correct?
5: Yes, officer.
3: Did you send this text to Mrs. Jones?
5: Yes, I did.
3: You're an adult. You realize you have the freedom to walk out of your house at any time.
5: No, sir. It is not like that at all.
0: Officer, you need to know Fanny is mentally unstable.
1: What? Father, tell them the truth!
4: For her own good, she must remain under our care. I have the power of attorney over her.
1: Father!
5: Officer, Fanny is being held against her will. You must take her.
3: Mr. Byler, there is no power of attorney here. Your daughter is an adult.
4: She is our child.
3: She is an adult, and you can no longer keep her here against her will.
0: Stop. Officer, you need to know something very important.
3: Yes?
0: Fanny is suicidal. She needs to remain in our care. For her own good.
1: That is a lie! I am leaving! I am leaving all of you! I am leaving now!
3: Mr. Byler, Mrs. Byler, by law, I must take your daughter.
1: Thank you, officer. Thank you, Mrs. Jones.
4: Fanny, I have one word to speak with you. One final word. Goodbye.
1: Goodbye. Goodbye, mother. Oh, Fanny.
6: Brother Byler.
4: Yes, Brother Luke.
6: Judgment Day is coming. Coming for you.
4: I do not understand.
6: Because you interfered with our plans to admit your daughter to Philhaven.
4: Brother Luke, I did not interfere.
6: Do not interrupt me. After what you have done, after the shame you have brought on the brethren in our community, I will ask for a formal review of whether you are fit to live in our community anymore.
4: What?
6: We warned you to keep your daughter away from the outsiders. You refused. We warned you that your daughter was straying from the path. I'm beginning to wonder who is the true rebel here.
4: I am not a rebel.
6: Because of your actions and your pride, you will now have a black mark on your name that will never go away.
5: Dear God, thank you so much for rescuing me. Into thine hand I commit my spirit. Thou hast redeemed me, O Lord God of truth. Thank you. Thank you, God.
7: As I said at the beginning, the story I just shared with you cost me. But something compels me to tell you. You may be trapped in an abusive relationship. You may be trapped in sin. Before we know Jesus, we're all trapped in one way or another. If you feel trapped, what you just heard can set you free. If you're ready, I pray you are. Jesus said it himself, "And ye shall know the truth, and the truth shall make you free." I have come to know the truth, the ultimate truth, and it's Jesus. He has set me free. And now, my sister, my brother, it's your turn. Your turn to be free.
8: Listening friend, just like Fanny, you can be free too. Freedom is a gift from Jesus himself. The Bible says in Romans chapter 10, verses 9 and 10, that if thou shalt confess with thy mouth the Lord Jesus, and shalt believe in thine heart that God hath raised him from the dead, thou shalt be saved.

0: For with the heart man believeth unto righteousness, and with the mouth confession is made unto salvation. What's important for you to know, and maybe even hard to hear, is that you are a sinner. You have sinned against God, as we all have. So what do you do about that? Well, if you don't know the Lord, or you're not sure, seek Him. Seek the Lord. Talk to Him, just like I'm talking to you now. Tell Him you need Him, that you want His forgiveness, and that you believe in the Lord Jesus as your Savior. Will you believe? It is the most important decision you will ever make. It is the most important question you will ever answer. And not doing anything about this most important question is, in fact, an answer. If you want to talk with someone about making this crucial decision, we urge you to call 1-888-NEED-HIM, or you can visit chataboutjesus.com. 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
4: For Fort Vermilion, 7.
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4: For Lacrete, 6.
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4: High Level,
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4: 5.
3: Wind from the north-northwest
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0: Hi, I'm John Sorensen, president of Evangelism Explosion International, and you're listening to Share Life Today. Why do we share the gospel? Well, the simplest answer is because Jesus told us to. After he showed himself to the disciples and many others after his resurrection, he left them with the Great Commission. Therefore, go and make disciples of all the nations, baptizing them in the name of the Father and of the Son and of the Holy Spirit, teaching them to obey everything I've commanded you. Christ gave every follower of his a purpose before ascending into heaven. He called us to go and to tell people the good news of the gospel. And through people coming to know him, Christians are formed and begin to grow in their faith. What a privilege and a calling that we have. And the best news is, we don't have to do it alone. Jesus himself will be with us always. So the question is, are we going and sharing? If not, find resources to help you share the gospel at sharelife.today. That's sharelife.today.
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0: Reading from 1 Kings 18, verses 45 and 46. Meanwhile, the sky grew black with clouds. The wind rose. A heavy rain started falling, and Ahab rode off to Jezreel. The power of the Lord came on Elijah, and he ran ahead of Ahab all the way to Jezreel. This is Max Lucado. Elijah, the prophet who brought down fire, is now the prophet who brings down rain. Elijah, the prophet who knelt on Carmel in prayer, becomes the prophet who descends in a flurry. His action inspires us to do likewise. Lift up your eyes. Trust the promises of God. Apart from them, life will beat you up. But armed with them, you will weather any storm. How different our lives would be if we heeded the promises and not the problems. This is Max Lucado.
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1: This is Max McLean. Jeremiah prophesied that God would one day dwell among his people. Listen to the Bible from Hebrews 8. This is the covenant I will make with the house of Israel after that time, declares the Lord. I will put my laws in their minds and write them on their hearts. I will be their God, and they will be my people. No longer will a man teach his neighbor or a man his brother, saying, Know the Lord, because they will all know me, from the least of them to the greatest. For I will forgive their wickedness and will remember their sins no more. From Hebrews 8. Listen to the Bible. It's great for the soul.
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0: normal is broke and common sense is weird, so we're here to help you transform your life. From the Ramsey Network in the Fairwinds Credit Union studio, it's The Ramsey Show. I'm Jade Warshaw. Next to me, Rachel Cruz, taking your calls about your life and your money. So give us a call. Jennifer's done that. Jennifer is in Las Vegas, Nevada, on the line right now. Hey, Jennifer, how can we help today?
1: Hi. Thank you for taking my call.
0: You bet.
1: Okay, so basically, I wanted to get some advice. I thought I was doing pretty good financially. And I don't follow the baby steps or do any

0: No, that was all in. $40,000. That's how much the dentist quoted us. That's how much the loan was for.
1: Yes. Okay.
0: But no, we didn't tap into our savings account.
1: Okay. So how do you have $43,000 of debt?
0: Well, it's $40,000 for the dentist. It's $3,000 for another dental bill for me. And then I have consumer debt. It's about $1,000.
2: What about the car?
1: What about the
2: credit cards?
0: Oh, the car. I'm sorry. The car is $3,000 for the car.
2: Okay. What about the credit cards?
0: No, that's it. The credit cards I owe. Credit cards I owe $700 on one and I owe $300 on another.
2: Okay. So let's really, really.
1: Can we yeah. level set for a
2: yeah.
1: second?
2: That, level set
1: that
2: it right
1: what,
2: now.
1: That what you've been doing has not worked. Do you agree?
0: I mean, we're not like homeless, but yeah, I know.
2: Well, is that,
0: like,
2: hold on. Stop right there. Is the standard, because the standard is not homelessness. That's not the bar that we're trying to beat in life. The bar that we're trying to beat is your best self and feeling like when you go to work 9 to 5 and sacrifice all that time and effort that you're actually building something.
1: I kind of want to just, I love you, Jennifer. If you're in front of me, I think I would just grab your shoulders and shake you and be like, Jennifer, you got a solid 15 years left. Let's move. Let's do some stuff, right? Let's do some stuff.
2: And don't sugarcoat it. Yeah. Don't sugarcoat this anymore. You know? We're not here to judge you.
1: No, we're here
2: to be your friend.
1: We want to put you on a plan to get you out of mediocrity into a thriving situation financially where you're not having to cover up anything, that it's like, this is what it is, and I'm proud of my situation.
2: Yes.
1: So, Jennifer, if you stay on the line, Christian's going to pick up. We're going to give you Total Money Makeover, the book, because what we're going to start to do is we're going to start to pay off this debt, starting with the credit card, the car. You're going to go down the list. We're going to save some of this money and savings that you have that's not invested. It's going to be thrown at the debt, and you're going to go through the baby steps. At the beginning of the call, she said, I don't really do the baby steps.
2: Well, now you do.
1: I kind of feel like you should, you know? Just try something new, Jennifer.
2: Like
1: try
2: something new. Like sands through the hourglass.
1: It is, right?
2: So are the days of our lives.

0: From the files of Unshackled, Pacific Garden Mission presents Free Indeed.
1: I grew up in Philadelphia fighting bullies who hated Jews. My parents had emigrated from Russia, and we were the only Jews in the neighborhood. Preparing for my bar mitzvah in Hebrew school, I became a Boy Scout and bought a Bible that I read, both Old and New Testament. And I became convinced that Jesus was the Messiah. I listened to Christian radio, which upset my parents. In college, I walked into a church where the secretary explained the gospel, and I prayed to receive Christ as Savior. My parents sent me to a psychologist and a rabbi, but when I wasn't dissuaded from my faith, we quit discussing religion. I took evening classes at Bible college while working on my bachelor's degree. When I was baptized, Dad threatened to kill the pastor. My Jewish girlfriend's father also threatened to kill me. Things got so bad, I joined the army. I could have gone to officer's candidate school, but I didn't know that. After serving 2 years, I stayed in the reserves and went to seminary. I only knew Marion for 9 days when I proposed marriage. She was a pastor's daughter, a Christian, so my parents wouldn't attend the wedding. But they relented when our children came. I got my doctoral degree, taught at seminary, and became an army chaplain, rising to the rank of colonel. Mother received Christ before she died, and Dad came to evening services where he heard the gospel. I've traveled the world telling others how Jesus Christ died for our sins. I'm Gary Cohen, a completed Jew. If the Son, therefore, shall make you free, ye shall be free indeed.
0: If you would like to be free from the weight of sin by accepting Jesus Christ as Lord and Savior, call 1-888-NEED-HIM right now. Free Indeed is a production of Pacific Garden Mission, 1458 South Canal Street, Chicago, Illinois, 60607. 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

0: 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All right, Candy is in Arkansas. Hey, Candy, how can we help today?
1: Hey, so we recently sold our farm and our cows, and it's a good bit of money, you know, for us. And we actually closed on the land next week, but we sold our cows, and I have my 401k with Edward Jones, so we went to the guy that I used for that, and we opened up a money market account. And we talked about when we close next week, you know, putting that money in the money market account. And because I told him I really don't know that much about, you know, the market, so I don't want to put our money somewhere we're going to lose it.
0: Are you planning on using that money for anything in the near future, to buy more land or to?
1: We're going to use part of it to buy land and build another house. We built our last house. We just had it blacked in. We did the rest of it, so that's what we plan to do again. But he was talking about putting money in several different banks and CDs and staggering, you know, the maturity of them. And
0: how
1: I just want to make sure that the land we sold for $1.6 million and we sold our cows for $102,000. So $1.7
2: million. Mm-hmm. How much will you use for the new land and the build?
1: I would guess probably $500,000, because we're just going to buy a little bit of land, because we had so much land, it was just too much.
2: Okay, gotcha. So you'll have 1.2 left after that project's complete.
1: Right.
2: Okay. And how old are you, Candy?
1: I'm 60. My husband's 65.
2: 60.
1: And I'm going to work my last year and a half, you know, so I can retire at 62.
2: Yep, that's great. And how much do you guys have in retirement now?
1: I have like $60,000 in my 401k. He doesn't have a 401k or anything.
2: Nothing for retirement. So would this be your retirement, would you say, 1.2, which you guys will live off of?
1: Yes. And he draws Social Security, I think, like $1,200 a month.
2: Okay.
1: And then he draws an annuity for $700 a month because he has a kidney disease. And so when we put it over into that, he'll draw it for a lifetime till he passes away.
0: But it won't continue after he passes. You won't receive that benefit.
1: No, okay. No, I would in the first 20 years, if he passes away, you know, I'll do it up to 20 years. And then after that, it will stop.
0: Understood.
1: But he'll draw it for his lifetime.
0: Okay. I want to go back to something you said that I thought was interesting. So you have the money from the sale of all of this, and you were saying that your accountant or your tax professional, who is this person that is separating all this money for you?
1: He's the guy that I use for my 401k here where I work. He works at Edward Jones.
0: Okay.
1: So we just went to him.
0: Now, why did he say that he was putting it in all that those different accounts? Is he trying to like make sure you've got FDIC coverage? So he's just like limiting it at $250 per account.
1: Yeah.
0: Is that what he's doing?
1: Yes.
0: Okay. And what's the horizon on buying the new place, the new land, and the new house?
1: I don't know. It's kind of, we've been looking for land, and it's kind of hard
2: to find it. Yeah.
1: But the house that we've built that we sold, we're going to rent it from him for like $200 a month for the first year, $500 a month for the second year, and then it will go to regular rent if we're still there the third year. So, you know, we're not just like in a rush to have to do it.
2: Sure, which is good. I think that's smart to have some patience for sure.
1: Right.
2: So, Candy, if I were you, I mean, yeah, you're 60, husband's 65. I understand you're a little nervous about putting money in the market. I would not put any money in the market that you're going to use to buy this land and build this home. So I would not touch $500,000 of it. I mean, I would keep that where you want to. If you want to do CDs, you can, or a high yield savings account, a money market account.

0: But the rest of the 1.2, I would highly consider what your options are here. And the fear of the market, I would want you to research. I want you to do this yourself, because we can sit here and tell you and talk through it. But I want you to look at how the market has performed, and you will see mm-hmm. some down months in 2026. You're going to see some up months. You're going to see it all. But it's around the average right now is probably 14% in 2026.
1: Let me check it.
0: And so when you look, and again, when you invest, you want it to be for 5 years or longer, so that it can, the ups and downs can you know, equal out, and then hopefully it's continuing to grow. And so just the power of the interest rate is really important, Candy. If you keep this money, $1.2 million in CDs, it's going to grow at about 4%. Okay, so in 5 years, that'll be, that 1.2 really just grows to about 1.4. But if you have invested it, and not in like a single stock, okay, when I say investment, I'm talking about a mutual fund or an index fund. And so it's spread out over 90 to 200 companies, or if it's the S&P 500, it's 500 companies, right? Like it's you're putting your money in a lot, okay? Not just a single stock, in hundreds of stocks, literally. And on and I just plugged it in. So at 11%, which again, the past couple of years have been way higher than that. Not every year will be like that, but 11% for the past couple of years is a little bit of a conservative number to use. It would grow to over $2 million. So,
2: oh, wow. That would be in 5 years?
0: In five mm-hmm. years. And then if you just want to do rough math, that money will double every 7 years. So if you didn't touch it, which I know you might because this is what you guys are going to live off of, but in 7 years, that 1.2 is 2.4, and then so on and so forth. So the growth that you guys can get and live off of is something that I would highly, highly consider. And CDs and, you know, things like annuities and all of that, they're just very conservative. I mean, I would say, quote unquote, safe, but they suck as an investment. Like your money could be doing so much more. And I know that probably isn't going to change your mind completely, but I want you to talk to your advisor. And if he continues to tell you to put in CDs, I would look for a SmartVestor Pro. You can find one of those on RamseySolutions.com, because these are trusted people that are in this world of investing. And there's something powerful about saying, yeah, you're a young 60, Candy, young 60.
1: You're
0: young
1: 60.
0: You're not 85. If you're 85 and you're like, I'm scared to death, I'd be like, girl, do what you got to do to sleep well and, you know, right off into the sunset. But you still got some years ahead of you.
1: A lot of years.
0: That this money could be working for you, and for it just to sit in CDs.
1: Yeah. And I mean, I think, go ahead, Candy.
2: I think the reason he suggested CDs was because of us. We were like, you know, we're not ready to put it into anything because we don't really know what we want to do or put it in, you know, was just unsure. So that's the reason he suggested CDs.
1: And that would be the right thing to do. I mean, he shouldn't invest you in something you've said no to or don't understand. And so I think I can respect why he did that. But let this be the jumping off point for you guys to really dig in and even sit down with him or, like we said, another SmartVestor Pro and just say, help me understand, because I do know that I'm missing out on returns and I don't want to keep missing out, but I want to understand it. I don't want to just get in because the people that I listen to the radio told me to, or because, you know, whatever his name is, because Bob told you to.
0: And it is scary. I mean, if you're watching the news and, you know, we bomb Iran and it's like, oh my gosh, the market's got Like, I mean, like, it's just like it can seem scary. And that's the frustrating thing, is if your investment advice is coming from the news. Either side of the aisle.
1: Yeah, absolutely.
0: You're not getting the wins. They don't promote that because it doesn't give ratings. What gives ratings is scared doom and gloom moments that they can point the finger and blame the person across the aisle. So you have to really look at the facts when it comes to this. And it is so much more positive than I think you realize, Candy. But I want you to do that research and figure it out and ask good questions. And hopefully he has the heart of a teacher.
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5: In Fort Vermilion, 6.
4: Wind from the east-northeast
5: at 3 kilometers an hour.
4: 4.
5: La Crete, 5.
4: In high level,
5: cloudy,
4: 6.
5: Wind from the

northwest at 4 kilometers an hour. Taking a look at Garden River, 6. Wind from the north-northeast at 3 kilometers an hour. And Fort Chipewyan, partly cloudy, 7. Wind from the east-southeast at 8 kilometers an hour. This has been your local weather update here on CIM Radio.

0: Well, if you are a listener of The Ramsey Show, we're so grateful for you. And if you're wondering why we keep mentioning the baby steps, it's because they're the foundation of everything that we teach. So if you're new here, we want you to start there. Or if you've been listening for a very long time and you still haven't started working the plan, we want you to start there. Start with the baby steps. That's the best way to work the plan that we teach. All right, Tyler is in Minneapolis, Minnesota. What's up, Tyler?
1: Hey guys, how's it going? My aunt and uncle have offered to do a contract for deed with me for their house. And I can't tell if this is with my income and debt, if this is something that I should consider or if I should just kind of pass on that opportunity.
0: Tell us more about your income and your debt.
1: So I make about $23 an hour. And then I graduated college with about $75,000 in debt. I have roughly $35,000 left on that.
2: That's great.
0: Yeah, good job. So $35,000 left in student loans. Any other debt that we should know about?
1: Nope, that's everything.
2: And how much money do you have saved?
1: That's kind of where I feel like I'm looking for help, is because I've been kind of throwing everything that I've had. I graduated 4 years ago. Everything has gone towards the debt. I haven't really saved up anything. And then I feel like, you know, without health insurance or, you know, something comes up with my car, of just like, I have about $4,000 probably between savings and checking.
2: Okay. And you feel like it's a good idea to be a homeowner?
1: So I moved back in with my parents back to my hometown. And so I just don't know. To me, it seems pointless to go and rent when my parents' house is an option. And then on top of that, my aunt and uncle, who are offering me the house, they go to Texas every year for the winter. And so I've actually been living there on and off for the last 4 years, just taking care of that property.
0: What's the value of the property? Like, what would the terms be?
1: Yeah, so I would say that if they were just to sell it on the market, it'd probably be $450,000 to $500,000 in that area. Now, I would say that they're set up, you know, pretty good. So I don't know if they'd necessarily be looking to make like a whole lot off of me, you know, as I pay into it. Or if they're kind of doing it out of the...
0: There's no deal. They're doing this for market price?
1: Well, I haven't like talked the details of what that contract for deed would look like. I would assume that it would probably be, you know, as low as possible. If that was the route I go, like, what would I be kind of looking for in that deal?
2: So Tyler, what happens when the HVAC system goes out after you've bought this home and it's going to cost you $8,000 and then there's some mold in the basement, that's another $5,000. What happens?
1: Yep. That's a great question.
2: Yes. So, I mean, the point I want to make is that you're broke. You don't have any money. And so people who are broke that buy homes become broker. Mm-hmm. And it's not a good thing. It actually adds to a lot more stress and a lot more debt because you can't keep up a home. I mean, one of the cheapest days of a homeowner is the day you buy the house, and everything else next couple of years is you putting money into it. And when you don't have the money for it, there's no emergency fund, you still have this debt, you're just not at a financial place. And I say all this because I want you to become a homeowner, and it sounds like you have some good living situations that you can live there for a little bit and take care of it. Like, I mean, there's time. There's no rush. I mean, you're what, 26?
1: 25.
2: Yeah. I would highly suggest continue to do what you've been doing. You've paid off $40,000, which is amazing, Tyler. Yep. So I wonder if there's a way you can up it, because you still have

0: 35 left, and I don't want that to take you another 4 years, right? So I'm wondering if you can do some some extra work, do something on the property. You know, they pay you. I don't know what it is, but if there's some extra flexibility in your time to get this debt paid off ASAP, I mean, an extra, you know, $1,000 a month, you know, you're getting this paid off in more like 2 years.
1: Yeah.
0: 2.5 years mm-hmm. versus 4 years. And if you do an extra, you know, if you do $2,000 a month, like you can start to see it actually, you know, see a lot of progress, but it's going to take you changing and being a little bit more intense, because after that, then saving up some money, you know, for an emergency fund, having some money set aside for a down payment, at least 5%. It's like all of that is the order at which I would do it, which is going to take you probably all of that another 4 years before you become a homeowner. But that's okay, because you'll be 29 and there's no rush. I mean, I think you would regret this decision a whole lot faster. And then the whole thing with the deed is that like the seller financing, like owner, is what it's, yeah, is what it's saying. Yeah. So they would become the bank, which I would not do that either.
1: I'm just curious. Yeah. Do you have money saved that you were even considering this? Do you have a chunk of money at all?
0: $4,000, right?
1: That's it?
2: So, yeah, and they've kind of just proposed that to me as we're coming into them leaving again down to Texas. And so I would probably try to save up whatever I could throughout the winter and then...
1: Yeah, but just to put this in, just to put this in fair terms, what you're talking about, if anybody on the streets were going out to buy a $450,000 to $500,000 house, and let's just say they gave you a deal and they did it for median list price, what median listing price is right now. Let's say they did it for $424,000. Most people, in order to get that payment at a fair part of their take-home pay, they'd be putting down like 50% of their income. In your case, making 23 an hour, you'd be putting down like 63% in order to make this a fair amount. And we haven't even talked about, do they own this property free and clear or not? Because if they still owe money on it, depending on their interest rate, they're at least going to want to like cover that. Do you see what I'm saying? So what they're going to be able to offer you would be limited anyway.
2: I do know that they own it 100%.
1: And we also know that's good that they own it 100%, but we also know that you don't have any money to buy this.
2: 100%.
1: So,
2: and honestly, I was kind of hesitant, you know, about it. It just seems like such a good deal. And not that they would be mad if I turned it down or anything like that. I just wanted to look into it fully.
0: Yeah, no, that's totally fair. No, I so appreciate you calling and asking the question, because families do this a lot. We get this call a lot that, you know, a grandmother or an aunt and uncle, a parent, and they have this home and they want their child, their niece or nephew, their granddaughter to buy it. And, you know, and again, I think it's because it's that family tie. It feels like, okay, I'll get a better deal with this family. And just because it's a good deal doesn't mean it's a good deal for you. You know? And so you really do have to separate and take the emotion out of it to think, golly, am I going to miss out? There's going to be other deals. Well, there's going to be other houses that you can buy. And that may not even be the house you want.
1: Well, sometimes that's what I was going to say, is like, that's the whole thing, is if they had not come to him and said, hey, we might have a deal for you, I don't think that he was like, you want to know what? One day I want to buy a house. You know whose house would be great? My aunt and uncle's. Yeah. That's the house I want to buy.
0: Yes.
1: That probably wasn't on his list of things to do. It just presented itself and it was like, oh, this is in front of me. Maybe I'll do that. You know?
0: That's right. Exactly. And that's how these deals happen. And for a lot of people, they walk right into them. And then they get 2 years in and they're like, oh my gosh, I have no money. And then if you're the seller financing and you lose your job, then you can't pay the mortgage that month. And then you have to go to aunt and uncle and say, sorry, you know, and if they had a bad situation, which doesn't sound like they do. I mean, it just can be a domino effect that's not clean. And the cleaner something is, the more peace.
1: Agreed.
0: There's going to be more control, because we do want you to own a home. Like that is part of the baby steps. Like we want you in the market, but not when you're broke.
1: Yeah.
0: And you have no money. Broke people don't need to be owning homes, because, oh my gosh, like it is so expensive. It is so expensive to keep up with it.
1: And there's time, you know, I think the most recent data said that people are not buying homes until their 40s. Like that's when they're making that first purchase. And so I think that's okay. You know, it's very different from what we're used to, because real estate's just more expensive now. It's more expensive for people. But I think it's okay. You know, I tell people all the time, Sam and I waited 10 years to buy our first house, and we're still here.
0: And you're going to be okay.
1: And we're going to be okay. I know. Nothing's going to happen.
0: And the house doesn't fix your problem. So if you really are paycheck to paycheck, you don't have

0: savings, you have a lot of debt, owning a home is not going to make your situation better.
1: No, it's not.
0: It's really, really not. And so have the patience. Have the patience. It may take you longer than it did 6 years ago, but it is so worth it to have that peace of mind.
2: Life doesn't always go as planned, and it's easy to get discouraged. But you don't have to lose hope.
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2: Tim Savage has been discouraged many times himself. He says remembering that God is in control certainly helps.
4: There are times when in my life things aren't going well, and when I veer off track and I'm not seeking the Lord and I get discouraged and lonely and frustrated. But it's often in those times that I'm closest to the Lord. I'm nearest to the point where the Lord is drawing me back to Himself. His grace is so strong that we can't break it. And what a God. What a Heavenly Father.
2: God is such a gracious Heavenly Father. And He is always available to extend His unconditional love to you, no matter what.
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0: Welcome back to The Ramsey Show and the Fairwinds Credit Union Studio. We're going to go right back to the phone lines where we have Nicole, who's in Portland, Oregon. Hey, Nicole, how can Rachel and I help today?
1: Hi, I've spent like the last minute just jotting down notes and stuff because I know that I'm going to be a jumble mouth. But right now, the biggest thing that I am going crazy about is my husband and I, last year, he was making over $100,000. And we lived, you know, a somewhat cushiony life. Like, we had our finances, you know, we lived within our means. Like, if we wanted to buy something, we could go buy it. So up until February last year, he had lost that job. And I was a stay-at-home mom. And so I remember I was in Tennessee at the moment visiting my parents. And so I had went back to work, which is fine. Like, although it's hard with a child, you have to do what you have to do. Yeah. So I did that. He got a job as a car salesman. He is only making about $3,000 a month, which is not really that great. The way they do things there is just so weird how they pay, but they basically essentially pay you to sell 8 cars. And then after 8 cars is when you start getting like the commission.
0: Okay.
1: And I was making like $3,000 a month as well. So I don't live in Portland. I live in Sweet Home, which is an hour and 40 minutes from there. And it's a very small town. I don't have family here and we have a child and I had someone watching my son, but that babysitter had to be dropped. And so now I'm working and I'm making $1,000 a month. I am trying to find ways to like clean people's houses and stuff. I guess my biggest thing that I'm slowly, I think I'm learning is like our monthly income right now is $4,800. Our total bills are $3,900. And although that isn't what we, you know, used to have because we had a cushiony life, but I think I'm worrying about stuff that is out of my control right now. Mm-hmm. Is what I think I'm realizing. And it's taking a toll on my marriage, like the financial piece. My husband and I, we just can't see eye to eye. It's not that we're fighting, but I'm just like top tier stress.
0: What are the biggest stressors that you're feeling? Just not having the margin? Are you stressed that you're having to work? Are you stressed that you don't like his job? What's the number one thing that's eating your lunch?
1: So I think the biggest thing right now is because we only have my husband's family to rely on and childcare, it's really hard, especially with the location that we're in. And I am afraid at some point it's going to be like, okay, like we have no other people to watch our child and I will have to be a stay-at-home mom. But I am choosing, this one thing I did learn, I am choosing.

0: to deal with that when we get there. So as of right now, we do have childcare.
1: But it doesn't give you the hours that you need to be able to work. It's limited.
0: Right.
1: Okay.
0: Yes.
1: And tell me again, is that because the town is so small and there's just no one to rely on? Or is it strictly, are you strictly going to family for childcare?
0: So I'm strictly going to his family. I don't have family here. I don't want to say too much, but we did just have a babysitter, but found things out about her. Police got involved. And so this town is just... Oh. Not a good place to have find just random people off Facebook.
1: Well, maybe let's not go straight to that. And I think that could be, I want to say this, you have a bad experience, it will put a horrible taste in your mouth, but I don't want that to turn into the first girl that we used ended up being bad. That means everybody in this town is bad. I don't want it to go to that, because now you're putting yourself in a corner and you're really limiting your options. How old is the child that needs childcare?
0: Three.
1: Okay, three. And I just wonder...
2: I'm wondering about his job, Nicole.
1: Yes.
2: How long has he been doing this?
0: He has been doing this for about 5 months now. There okay. was a couple months where he did bring in like a $3,600 paycheck alone.
2: Okay.
0: Which was nice.
2: Well, maybe... I wonder if that's part of it too, of you guys agreeing on kind of a timeline to say, hey... Can we reevaluate, you know, give them 9 months, or I'm making yeah. up a time frame, 9 months in this role to really get the cycle and to know how to do it well, right? He needs some reps. You don't want to just like pull the plug 90 days in. But I wonder mm-hmm. if you both could agree, because your uneasiness is that your income is having to supplement what he was making. And yeah. I think a goal of yours, I'm assuming, I may be putting words in your mouth, is that he would... bring in an income that would sustain the household, and you don't have to work, then you don't have to worry about child care or anything. That would be like the ideal situation, right?
0: Right. Yeah.
2: So 100%. I do wonder on his end of, hey, can we reevaluate our situation yeah. every couple of months just to give you an outlet to for you to reevaluate to Nicole and to say, okay, it's been 90 days and we've done this. We've survived. Mm-hmm. Like what is working right now. We're okay. Nothing's on fire. Or for you to have a place to be like, no,
1: that's not working.
2: It's horrible. It's horrible. And yeah. you know what I mean? Like, I don't know, for him to be able to have an out to in this specific job, if there's something else that he could plug into, he may not make $100,000 again. I don't know.
1: Was he in sales when he was making $100,000? What was he doing?
0: He was a supervisor for like Georgia Pacific.
1: What's Georgia Pacific?
0: It's trucking? In Hall's. No, it's in Halsey, Oregon. It's going to sound so funny, but it's where they make toilet paper and paper towels, and they okay. like for Costco and
1: so
0: all of that.
1: Like a factory.
2: It's like a manufacturing.
1: Manufacturer. Is yeah. there, have you guys considered looking outside of your area? Because it feels like, just from listening to you, it feels like you're in a very small bubble you're limiting your options because of this bubble. Can he look for management jobs at manufacturers across the country? And can you guys open up your scope? And if you say, oh, well, what about childcare? There's childcare everywhere. Like everybody.
2: Or family. Do you guys want to be near family?
0: So right now we own our own home. So we can't just pack up and like move.
1: Sure you can.
0: The job thing for him, one thing that I think is the biggest problem for me right now is like it's just been nothing but like excuse after excuse. Like, oh, I don't want to go back to manufacturing job. Oh, I don't want to do physical labor. Oh, I don't want this. Oh, I don't want that. And so it puts me in a spot of like, okay, well, I'm just going to say it out flat, but it puts me in the headspace of like, okay, well, you just want things handed to you. That is probably the biggest thing right now.
1: So he didn't like the job that he was doing. He doesn't want to go back to that. That's good to know. Does he like this current job? Does he like it?
0: Or he loves it. And I love that for him. Like, I love that he has found a job that he really loves.
1: So explain the handed to him part. He loves this job. Do you feel like he loves it, but he doesn't work hard at it? What do you feel like is happening there?
0: I feel like in a point in time in life, and although maybe he doesn't see our finances the way I do, and maybe he's not freaking out about it, because honestly, it's not really that big of a deal. But for him, like... I'm sorry, what was your question?
1: What part of it, you said he just wants things handed to him. And I said, you said that he really loves his job. Does he love his job, but he's lazy at his job? Is that what you're sensing? Or does he love his job and he's working really hard? He's just hitting a salary cap. Like, what's happening?
0: I mean,

0: loves his job a lot. I would say that I know the people he works with, and he's been working hard. I mean, there has been months where he's sold 14 cars.
1: Then I think there's really something good. Else at play. I think you're perceiving something that may not be true because you don't like the situation.
2: I think that's it. I think she wants out.
1: Yeah. And I think that's fair. I think you're feeling like, hey, I didn't sign up for a situation where I was going to have to leave my kid with a sitter and work. But
2: that's where you find yourself.
1: That's
2: the reality for now. And so that's why I think some check-ins periodically so that you don't hold it in, Nicole, and that resentment builds on your end, right? And to have a place, even if it's a counselor or a therapist, a place to be able to talk about this freely, I think is going to be really unifying for you guys.
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3: 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Yeah, sure, it can be awkward, but when done softly, for your good, why would you turn it down? So, does your family have your permission to speak truth? 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

0: 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Hey, Diane, how can Rachel and I help today?
1: Hi, thank you for taking my call. I have been following Dave's program since 2019. I'm out of debt, got good retirement. But I've had an old car that I'm trying to hang on to a bit longer. I'm trying to get another car until I'm closer to retirement, and then hopefully it'll be about 200,000 miles. It's got 127,000 miles on it now. It's a 2019. But this year, when it hit 120,000 miles, it has gotten expensive between maintenance, repairs, and I got some really good new tires. I have spent $8,000 on this car, and
0: oh,
1: I am guessing myself that I should have kept it this long.
0: What's it worth? What's that car worth?
1: Probably around $9,000 or $10,000. It's a Subaru, and until 120,000 miles, I was pretty happy with it.
0: Do you have money saved up
1: today?
0: Do you have money saved up that you can just upgrade car?
1: Well, I do. It would kind of wipe out my savings, my emergency fund, and I'm going to have to get a new roof for my house here sometime soon. But
0: what's your margin every month? What's your margin after you guys pay your bills? What's the margin that you have available?
1: Oh, I have lots left over. I'm making double payments on my house right now because I owe less than $11,000 on my house.
0: Could you just slow it down a little bit and start stacking a couple of thousand? It sounds like you got a lot. I don't know how much a lot is, but if you could put, you know, half of that aside for a car and in 6 months trade up, is that workable?
1: I probably could, but like I'm trying to get like another used car, and I was looking at
0: definitely
1: like the same car with only 50,000 miles on it.
0: Uh-huh.
1: Would still be like around 20,000.

0: $1.
1: Yeah, but if
0: I'm
1: you sell this,
0: like,
1: if you sell this for 10, can you save up another 10?
2: Mm-hmm.
1: Can you save $2,000
0: yeah.
1: a month? If you slow down on the house,
0: yeah.
1: if you just make your mortgage payment for 5 months, could you save
0: $10,000? Yeah, I could do that, which actually I could take $10,000 out of my account and still have my emergency fund.
2: That's well, what yeah. we're saying.
1: Do that. Yes.
0: I probably could still do that.
2: I think you're just like going fast. You're like, I got to get this mortgage paid off. This is like cramping my
0: yes,
2: style right now. I don't want to deal with it.
0: So close to, and I'm doing better on my retirement than I originally had thought I was doing. Good. And so I'd like to reward myself too, which was another question I wanted to ask, but not this time. But so my car though, because it is a good car, it's just, it's costing a lot
2: it's,
0: right now.
2: It's
0: and
2: too much.
0: $8,
2: it's worth $9,000, and you've put $8,000 in it this year, and the year's not even finished. It's time to upgrade, and you have the ability to.
0: Yeah.
2: So
0: and
2: I would
1: and sell it while it's all fixed.
2: Yes, ma'am.
1: You know, for the $8,000 that you've put in with the new tires
2: before
1: and everything
2: else happens.
1: I mean, seriously, I probably would, because if something else breaks, you're going to have to be like, oh my gosh, that's going to cost $2,000. Is it worth putting $2,000? You know,
2: yeah.
1: You're back to the same conversation. So while it's going well, go ahead and sell it and get as much as you can out of it, because you've put a good investment into it.
2: Yes.
1: You know,
2: that's one good thing to highlight. You know, here we do teach a lot of people's potential is lying in their vehicles. When people are trying to get out of debt, we're telling them to sell off their cars and drive a beater. We don't like car payments. We want you to own your car scot-free. But there is a moment where you can transition out of driving like that beater car. And she's definitely at that point where
1: for
2: it's like,
1: sure. Yes.
2: I can upgrade my vehicle. It's at no detriment. If you're making double and triple mortgage payments, heck yeah, it's time.
1: Yes,
2: it's
1: absolutely.
2: Time.
1: Yeah, it is time. Yeah, we don't want you driving a crappy car for the rest of your life, people. That is for a season while you're getting yourself in a place where Diane is. Diane, upgrade the car. You're
2: yes,
1: good.
2: Yes, ma'am. Do it. All right. Thank you so much for the call, Diane. Let's go to Marie, who's in Los Angeles, California again. Hey, Marie, how's everything out in Cali?
3: Hi, Jade and Rachel. It's actually starting to finally cool down. But I'm 27 years old as of today.
2: Happy birthday.
1: Oh, happy birthday.
3: Thank you so much. I work full-time and I'm going to school part-time. I'm in baby step 4 and 5, but technically I'm not saving for my kids' college. I'm saving for my own. And so I'm preparing to cash flow veterinary school in about 3 years.
1: Wow.
3: So my question is, where do I store the cash while I'm saving for the 3 years?
1: Well, a good place to always keep short-term money that's not, you know, less than 5 years is in a good high yield savings account. You'll get probably maybe close to 3%. So you're not trying to make a ton on it because you're going to be using it, and you want enough time that it, like if you had invested it, there may not be enough time for it to have the ups and the downs of the market to actually get some pretty good gains. So really anything less than 4 to 5 years, a high yield savings account is great. And Fairwinds Credit Union, we've been partnering with them and they're amazing. There's a something called the Smart Bundle. 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Not that you're going to need 10, but one of those can be earmarked for vet school. And then if there's any other savings you're doing, like to upgrade a car or something else, you can open up more. But yeah, to answer your question simply, a high yield savings account is where I would go.
3: Okay, and do you recommend putting any money in the 529 or just everything in the high yield?
1: Yeah, I mean, at this point for a 529, I don't think it's probably going to be worth it because it's only 3 years and you're mm-hmm. waiting for that growth again. That money will be invested in the 529. Mm-hmm. And so back to that, you know, point that it's, I don't know, there's some risk there if it's that short term in the market, that if something does go down. And genuinely, I think about yeah. election time,
2: yep.
1: like, you know what
2: yep.
1: I mean? Like these years, like they can get a little unstable. And if you needed some of that money and the market was down and you feel like, oh my gosh, you know, it's going to feel like you lost some money if you have to pull it out there. Yeah. So, mm-hmm. so yeah. So 529s are really good for long-term planning for college. But for this short term, 3 years, I think I would just do a high yield savings.
2: Yeah, I think that's a really good question. And I think that's one that the broader audience wants to know about. You know, it's like, when's a good time to throw the money in a high yield versus investing it? And that 5 year mark really is, you know, the way it's calculated is from inception. If you take a snapshot at any 5 year point, it doesn't necessarily have to be consecutive, like these specific years, but if you take any 5-year snapshot, you can see that there was enough time for the market, if it dropped, to fully recover, and then some. So

0: that's kind of where that comes from. And I think that that's a really good, smart rule of thumb.
1: Yes, yes. And I say all this, and then, you know, Marie, if you do look at the market, the last 3 years have been amazing. So yeah. You're like, oh my gosh, I could have taken advantage of that, but you just don't know.
0: You don't know.
1: So leaving some time is usually wise, because the worst thing is putting money in and having to take it out in 2 years, and, you know, and it's at a low, and, you know, you're thinking, oh my gosh, I am losing money. If you pull money out at that point, you really are.
0: Yeah.
1: Keep it locked in. Have it right out.
0: Love it so much. All right. A couple of questions. You guys sometimes send us questions from Facebook, from the Baby Steps community. Keep doing that, because we like to get them. This one is Tim from Instagram. We have a teen that will be driving soon. What are your recommended car brands that we should look at that will provide safety and still be economical?
1: Oh, that's a good question.
0: That. Yeah.
1: I'm going to be honest. I'm not very knowledgeable on every car brand and safety feature and everything. But I would say obviously a used car.
0: Yes.
1: And if there's anything that they can contribute financially, it's always a good thing.
0: I think it's always a good thing for
1: a car, because they are so invested in their car at 16. So like that's a good place for them to be putting some money. So they feel some of that purchase and responsibility.
0: Yeah.
1: But yeah, anything used, I mean, at that point, I don't know.
0: And I'm looking at what's been on the road. I'm like, when I look out on the horizon.
1: Give me a Toyota, a Honda.
0: Give me a Toyota, a Honda. I don't see a lot of Jeep Compasses anymore. You know what I mean? Like, there's certain cars that's like, don't get that.
1: Yes.
0: Do not get that. There's a lot of them. I guess I can't think of them because they don't exist anymore. They didn't stand the test of time.
1: They didn't.

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1: No matter what season you're in, what you're beholding is what you're becoming.
2: Yes.
1: And the scriptures tell us, beholding as in a mirror the glory of the Lord and being transformed into his image.
2: Same image.
1: Yes. Yep. And it works with scripture, but it also works with other things. Like, we're all consuming something. Like, we're all beholding something. Whatever it is that we are beholding the most, that is what we're being conformed to. That's what's transforming us.
3: 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I'm Dave Wilson.
4: And I'm Ann Wilson. 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This is Family Life Today. Hey, you know, it's been great having some time off, which is not really time off.
3: I mean, the knees are healing.
4: Yes.
3: I'm starting to walk.
4: Yep.
3: And it's been a little bit relaxing over the last few days. But you know what's really even better?
4: Having time off while still listening to all the great guests that are coming on the show.
3: Bingo. I can't wait to hear what Cheryl and Laura Story will be discussing today. Laura is the best.
4: We love her.
1: I feel like sometimes we've lost the kind of awe in our worship.
2: Yes.
1: In our Sunday morning worship. And one of the things in the book that I talk about like four different ways that sometimes we've kind of gone off course. Mm-hmm. And I call them, I talk about if reverence is the road, then there's four ditches we have to kind of be careful of.
2: And okay.
1: One would be, you know, having a casual approach to God.
2: Yes.
1: Another would be a self-focused approach to God.
2: After self-focus, we have
1: a shallow. Well, this is kind of a neat one because, again,
2: I had to adjust in my chair to get ready for that one.
1: Yeah. Well, again, you know, and I talk about this in the book, but there's movements over the past, you know, 50 years of the church where basically some leaders saw what was working for their church youth groups and thought, hey, we should do this on an adult level, which again, it sounds like a

0: incredible is the knowledge of God. Why would we not want to grow in our knowledge of the Lord? But secondly, the problems we face in life will get harder.
1: Mm-hmm.
0: Where as a kid, learning Jesus loves me, you know, I will always hold that close to my heart. But then when my husband's diagnosed with a brain tumor,
1: right,
0: I need something more than just a Jesus loves me theology to understand why a good God would allow such a hard thing to happen to us.
1: Right. Part of what I hear you saying, and I know we want to talk about the fourth ditch as well, but part of what I hear you saying is that what these ditches are saying to us, or what we're saying to God with these ditches, is that you alone aren't enough.
0: Mm.
1: Relationship with you is not enough.
0: Yeah.
1: That unless I am satisfied in the way that I deem satisfaction, mm-hmm. then is it even worth it to reverence you, to worship you in the way that you say I should worship you? How does reverence for God, and I want to get to the fourth ditch in a moment, does reverence for God combat these ditches that you're talking about,
0: mm-hmm.
1: the self-focus, the casualness, the shallowness of our worship and lifestyle?
0: Yeah, I think at the very most basic level, it's saying that God, and this kind of leads us into the fourth one.
1: Okay, great.
0: Is that God is worthy of our attention. So reverence in the first setting, you know, rather than approaching him casually, we should approach him in an awe-inspired way.
1: Yes.
0: I mean, as we see who he is, as we truly see how he's revealed himself in the scriptures, our response also should be falling on our faces.
1: Mm-hmm.
0: Our response should be, Psalm 95, come let us worship and bow down.
1: Yes.
0: It's like, I don't know the last time you've seen someone bow down in a church service, you know, and not that has to happen, but are our hearts bowed before him?
1: Mm-hmm.
0: Or am I just kind of wandering in with my coffee whenever I happen to get there? Yeah. Or maybe it's a Sunday that I'm really tired and mm-hmm. I'm going to do my little live stream, you know, stay in my pajamas.
1: But even bowing down, I'm glad that you kind of clarified that it's a heart position, because, mm-hmm. you know, in charismatic circles, mm-hmm. there's a lot of bowing.
0: I love it.
1: Right? And worshiping and physical expression of mm-hmm. honor towards God. But even sometimes that can become performative,
0: yeah.
1: right?
0: Yeah.
1: So I think reverence also keeps us from the performance of worship.
0: Yes.
1: And really
0: heart
1: posture to live bowed before mm-hmm. the Lord. Yeah.
0: Well, and even the self-focused part of it, the reverence. As one of the people that helps with the music at my church, mm-hmm. we do have the conversations every now and then. This will probably shock you.
1: Okay.
0: Not everyone loves the music all the time.
1: Oh, you're kidding me. What?
0: I know. That's crazy. That's great. I know, it was a crazy thought. But really, this idea of reverence, believing that it's all the different types of music, all the different, I talk about it as preference and deference.
1: Mm-hmm.
0: Sometimes we're going to sing a song that's your preference and you're just going to sing it, you know, mm-hmm. to the rooftops or whatever.
1: Belt it out.
0: Right. And then the very next song, you're going to be like, ugh, why are they doing this?
1: Mm-hmm.
0: And I always talk to people, okay, even if it's not your preference, it's an opportunity for you to revere God by practicing deference.
1: Yes.
0: Basically, it's like our older people, they're like, why are we playing this young people music? And I'm like, mm-hmm. because the next generation, this is how they're connecting with the Lord. And you need to value that. And the same thing with the young people.
1: Yeah.
0: They're like, why are we playing this old hymns?
1: And I'm
0: like, I kind of want to smack them and say, you mean the one that the guy who built the building requested?
1: Yes.
0: But it's good for our hearts. And really it's, when we are practicing that deference, ultimately it's revering the Lord.
1: It is. And it's reminding us that we're not the central ones to the story.
0: Anything that reminds us that we are not the main character of our story.
1: Right.
0: That is a good for our souls.
1: Absolutely. Okay. So the fourth ditch
0: is distraction.
1: Okay.
0: It's probably the biggest one these days.
1: Probably the biggest one these days.
0: Yeah.
1: Yes.
0: And I use a few different words. I talk about distraction and I talk about the remedy of that being devotion.
1: Mm-hmm.
0: But I talk about a very important aspect of devotion being discipline.
1: Okay. So when you say devotion, I automatically go to getting up at 4 or 5 o'clock in the morning, whatever time I get up,
0: mm-hmm.
1: and sitting with my Bible, with mm-hmm. some music, with some
0: tea. Did you say 4 or 5 o'clock?
1: Yeah, yeah. That I'm also in bed by 8:30. I'm shutting it down.
0: So. I didn't know that four happened twice. I thought it was just that one time in the afternoon.
1: It doesn't happen twice. And I am frustrated at four because I'm waiting for the world to wake up. I'm like, why aren't you up? Let's go. Here's the day. Come on, let's go. But it really is. It's an amazing time of peace.

0: for me because the world isn't stirring and the phone isn't ringing and all of those things. So that's what I have in my mind when you say devotion. That's the immediate thought. But I know you're talking about something deeper than that.
1: But that's also a big part of it. Mm-hmm. I mean, we live in a world where the devices, I mean, that could be electronic devices or any other devices, the devices that are vying for our attention are doing so in a more ruthless way.
0: Yes, they are.
1: Than I think we have ever experienced.
0: Yes, they are.
1: So
0: can I tell you something really funny?
1: Please do, yeah.
0: I was going to take Spanish via Duolingo, right?
1: Oh, yeah.
0: And I skipped one day and then I skipped 2 days. I have been getting emails and I'm going to show you when we're done here, I'm going to show you this little bot and passive aggressive. I said, I'm going to take a PPO out on this thing because I am getting messages like, Cheryl, I know you're over it one day, then the next day, please come back.
1: Oh my gracious.
0: It's so invasive in our lives.
1: Yes.
0: And it's not even asking for permission any longer.
1: Yes.
0: It's just coming at us.
1: Yes. Well, and even you look at the statistics of how much people, I'm just going to pick the phone because that's the one that probably is the worst, you know, how much time they spend on their phones, but not even because they're saying things like, you know, I think I'm going to spend an hour on my phone. Mm-hmm. It's not necessarily a choice that they're making. They're just not making a choice to not.
0: Right.
1: and these devices are drawing our attention in. And the Lord, I don't know. For me, I kind of wonder whether he's sitting to the side and saying, hey, I'm not going to compete with this.
0: Right.
1: I'm not going to get in your face. I know that you're asking me to show up immediately, kind of the same way technology does. You know, we get to hear from it immediately. We get to know things immediately. The Lord's like, no, I'm not an Amazon package that's going to show up within, you know, 12 hours at your doorstep. What the scriptures tells us things about learning to wait on the Lord.
0: Mm-hmm.
1: And that's for our souls need that.
0: Mm-hmm.
1: So, yeah, I think that what you were talking about the time with the Lord in the morning, I think that's a big part of it, is having those believers far, far before us talked about the spiritual disciplines.
0: Right.
1: I think they're just as helpful today, if not more helpful, because we live in a much more distracted world.
0: Absolutely. We
1: need to show the discipline of really pouring ourselves into the things that we care about most.
0: Right.
1: Like if you were to take an audit of my time, that would be so scary. But if you were to take an audit of my time and then for a week, you followed me around with a pad and paper or whatever, and then showed me what I had spent my time on, I wonder if I would say, oh yeah, those are the things I care the most about.
2: I don't know if this is true for you, but it's super easy for us to let our schedules squeeze in everything except for the person I married.
3: Oh, yeah.
2: Work, kids, everything competing for our attention. And before you know it, your marriage has slipped into autopilot. You don't always notice you're drifting apart until it's already happened.
3: And that's exactly why Family Life's Weekend to Remember exists. Mm. It's a chance to put your marriage back on the calendar and focus on what matters most.
2: And right now, through September 21st, registrations are 50% off.
3: That's half.
2: All you have to do is visit familylifetoday.com and click on the banner at the top of the page to give your marriage the time it deserves. 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
0: But I think it's important for moms like you are of young children to understand that we do live life in seasons.
1: Mm-hmm.
0: And so you might not be in a season where you can get up at 4 or 5 in the morning.
1: Yes, that's so good.
0: But you can't maybe take 5 minutes in the bathroom and close the door and say, everybody leave mommy alone, right? Or, you know, dad on a, or you, either of you on a commute to work. That's what I used when I was driving to work. That's what I used to do. I would turn the radio off. I would turn the air on and, you know, raise the windows or the heat on, depending.
1: Yes.
0: It is Detroit. So the heat on as well. And just spend that time with the Lord in prayer, in worship, talking, listening, reciting, meditating on scripture, right? So the Lord does understand the rhythms of our, of the yes. life that he has placed us, that he has set us in, the family that he has set us in. And I think that we can, the part

0: of worshiping him and reverencing him is going to him with that and saying, okay, this is my life, Lord. Help me to carve out time. Show me where we can meet. Where, because I know it's important to you and it's important to me and I want to prioritize you. So help me do that.
1: Well, and it's going to look different in different seasons of life. And that's so good, because I remember as a mom with littles, and I remember trying to do like the same kind of Bible studies that I did in college when I was, you know, single. And then like, it'd be this thing where you had
2: when
1: to fill
2: in. Married and didn't have children. Yeah.
1: You had to fill in like 57 blanks, and I always felt so embarrassed. I'm showing up to these Bible studies without my blanks filled in, you know, like that blank shame, you know, the empty blank shame. That's what I called it. But yeah, it's finding something that works for you. But the truth is, no matter what season you're in, what you're beholding is what you're becoming.
0: Yes.
1: And the scriptures tell us, beholding as in a mirror the glory of the Lord and being transformed into his image. Yes. Yep. And it works with scripture, but it also works with other things. Yes. I think of people who listen to news 24/7, and you find that they end up being the most anxious people.
0: Anxious, bitter. I actually had to turn the news off. Yeah. I don't watch it much anymore.
1: And so just remembering that whatever, like, we're all consuming something. Like, we're all beholding something. Just remember, whatever it is that we are beholding the most, that is what we're being conformed to. That's what's transforming
0: us. This goes to something that you wrote in your book that I jotted down. You wrote, we are finite beings who are subject to limitations. When we are tired, we need to sleep. When we are hungry, we need food. When we feel lonely, we need time with others as we accept and submit to the natural confines of our bodies. And I would stretch that to our lives. We realize that God gives us limitations not to suppress us, but for our good. Refusing to submit to how he designed us to live will run us into the ground. Some of these things, especially the distraction part, I think is a refusal to submit to how he designed us. He designed us for rest. He designed us for time with him. He designed us to not live distracted, to not live self-focused. When we can't see past the end of our noses, we miss so much of life and so much of other people. He designed us to not live shallowly, but to live deeply so that we can live satisfied. He designed us in these ways to avoid these ditches. What are some practical things that we can do to kind of circumvent the things that you talked about?
1: You know, we talked about Sunday. I'll kind of circle back to Sunday because I'm always thinking about Sunday.
2: Yeah. So it's Sunday and it's like, okay, now it's time to think about Sunday. Always again, coming, right?
1: I think part of what you were saying about the habit of spending time in God's word. And there's nothing special about the morning hours. For me, it's morning also. It's not as early as you get up. But something about the morning, in the same way that I probably wouldn't walk out the door without ever looking in the mirror at myself in the morning. I hate whenever I have to walk out the door without kind of taking a look at my spiritual self as well.
0: Yeah.
1: And when we go to God's word, I think specifically in the mornings, but it really could be any time. But for me in the mornings, I'm reminded of who I am, meaning that I don't walk into my first meeting of the day starved for attention and identity from the things I'm about to achieve or not achieve.
0: Right.
1: I'm reminded who I am. I'm reminded who God is. And the fact that he is both worthy of my best work, as well as the fact that Jesus has achieved my security and significance upon the cross.
0: Yes.
1: Like God, because of what Christ has done, God looks at me and says, this is my beloved child in whom I'm well pleased.
0: Yes.
1: I can walk out the door, and I just face life differently. I'm reminded of the world that he's called me to be salt and light to. I'm reminded of the children that I am called to love, not strangle. You know? And so I don't, okay. Yeah. So one way to revere God, it really is just that time in his word. There's so many other things I could say. I'll talk a little bit about Sunday. It's choosing churches that seek to grow us in reverence.
0: Okay.
1: If you're walking into a church and they are making you the focal point of your spiritual life, that is probably not a good thing for you or for the church.
0: Okay, that came out of your mouth so easily. But can I tell you, as somebody that is looking for a new church home mm-hmm. right now,

0: That is not easy to do.
1: Mm-hmm.
0: How do you even begin to ascertain? Like, you can't do that on one service, right?
1: Yeah.
0: And you go back and back and back, and you're like, okay, there seems to be a theme here, and mm-hmm. the theme isn't Jesus.
1: Mm-hmm.
0: So now I got to go find another. Like, how do you even begin to do something like that?
1: I'll tell you about a friend of mine, my friend Jeannie. So she and I were working together at the church when her husband Mark was diagnosed with cancer.
0: Mm-hmm.
1: And Mark ended up going on, about a year later, went on to be with the Lord. And it was sweet to see her love him so well during that. And I remember going to her at some point and saying, like, we want to know what we can do. Like, what can we do? Can we bring meals? Can we help with kids' rides? What, sure. what can we do? And what she said to me was, she said, Laura, you're already doing it. She said, you are choosing songs week after week that talk about God's goodness in the midst mm-hmm. of suffering,
0: mm-hmm.
1: that point our eyes to God's kingdom, which is longer lasting than what we have here yes. in this earth, and several other things that she said. But what, you know, kind of to take that a little bit further, we're not the kind of church that says, oh, we're not going to sing this person. Like mm-hmm. we get songs from wherever, but we really sure. want it to be our songs to be consistent with the teachings of the scripture.
0: Mm-hmm.
1: And even in the amount, in the proportions that the scriptures speak about different things.
0: Mm-hmm.
1: For instance.
0: So we're not going to always talk about suffering and we're not always, yeah.
1: Exactly. Mm-hmm. But I think about it, it's because we do believe that God is a miracle worker.
0: Yes, he is.
1: And we believe that, you know, he can think about our story. He can heal my husband's brain injury with the snap of a finger.
0: Yes.
1: He has not done that yet. And mm-hmm. so I love singing songs about the miracle that I am believing God for.
0: Right.
1: But if that's the only thing we're singing, am I truly reverencing God in a way that leaves that decision up to him? Because
0: mm-hmm.
1: that really is what faith is.
0: That really is, isn't it? I think you need to say that louder for the people in the back. It is not believing God for what you want.
1: Exactly.
0: It is believing God.
1: Yeah.
0: Point blank and period.
1: Yeah.
0: Yeah.
1: Or one thing that we do at our church, every opening song is about the Lord, who he is and what he's done. Mm-hmm. And I know that sounds like, well, that's pretty obvious, but I've gone into a church before and our opening song was, I'm going to sing, I'm going to praise, I'm going to do that, which is, again, nothing wrong with that.
0: Right.
1: But it's a response. And it's like, no, we need to begin with what God has done.
0: Yeah.
1: And then we can respond as his people.
0: That's good.
1: As his people who will praise him either way.
0: That's good.
1: Whether he parts the Red Sea for me today or not, I'm going to praise him either way.
0: What I hear you saying, that some of the workaround or the reroute to avoid these ditches is really just saying to God that you're good.
1: Mm-hmm.
0: I believe it. And no matter what happens in my life, that has to remain sacrosanct. I always say it like this in my mind, that God is exceedingly holy and he's infinitely good. And that doesn't change.
1: Amen.
0: It doesn't yeah. change, period. And from, if I can begin from that standpoint, then we can go from there. I had a doctor's appointment I think it was like 2 months ago or something. And my doctor and I, we had a come to Jesus moment. And she's like, okay, girl, this is what you're going to have to do because you have all of these things and you want to be healthy for those. Mm-hmm. So these are the things that you have to do. So I took out a Sharpie and a sticky note and I wrote on there, what would a healthy woman do? And I put it on my mirror in the bathroom. So every day as I'm walking out, when you talked about the scripture,
1: good.
0: It's like, oh, okay, what am I going to do today as a healthy woman? I think it's something very practical that people can do is, what would a reverent person do? What would a worshiping
1: like
0: person
1: that.
0: Do? What would someone who wants to honor God today do? And just stick it yeah. on your bathroom mirror. And that's the last thing you see when you walk out of your bathroom and it's a reminder that yeah. you are living as a forgiven, a grace empowered, beloved, chosen, holy child of God, of a father who is holy, worthy of praise, worthy mm-hmm. of attention, worthy of devotion, worthy of all of those things. I think yeah. that is one very practical thing that someone could do.
1: Oh, I love that. I'm going to do that.
0: Please. Yeah. Take that. Well, as you were talking, I was like, oh, yeah, I can do this. This is something really that I can do. Yeah.

0: So you mentioned a couple of times your family story.
1: Yeah.
0: Right? How does reverencing God inform the way you love and support and just be a wife mm-hmm. to your husband through his circumstances?
1: Yeah. Right? Mm-hmm. You know, when I meet with women or men who are walking through something hard, that it doesn't seem like God is going to fix the side of heaven. Mm-hmm. And like people ask me all the time, like, so do you not pray for Martin's healing anymore? And I'm like, absolutely, I pray for his healing. I just trust that God knows better than I do.
0: Yeah.
1: And I think that's a big part of reverence mm-hmm. is saying like the prayer of Jesus in the garden. You know, if you can let this cup pass from me, mm-hmm. let's do that. But
0: nevertheless,
1: not my will, but yours be done. Yeah. Those seven words really sum up reverence.
0: Yeah.
1: Not my will, but yours be done.
2: 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And this is just the beginning.
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5: Here are the current weather conditions as issued by Environment Canada. Fort Vermilion, 6. Wind from the northeast at 4 kilometers an hour. For Lacrete, 5. Taking a look at high level, cloudy, 6. Wind from the west-northwest at 4 kilometers an hour. In Garden River, 5. Wind from the northeast at 2 kilometers an hour. And Fort Chipewyan, mostly cloudy, 8. Wind from the southeast at 11 kilometers an hour. Gusting to 28. This has been your local weather update here on CIM Radio.
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1: Acts 3:2. Now a man who was lame from birth was being carried to the temple gate called Beautiful, where he was put every day to beg from those going into the temple courts. We don't know the man's name, but we know he had been lame all his life. And from Acts 4:22, he was more than 40 years old. He was put at the temple gate because people are more inclined to be generous when they're on their way to worship. There he sat, year after year, a nameless beggar on the lowest rung of the social ladder. But there was another benefit to sitting near the temple. Since Jesus and the apostles were often there, he may have heard their sermons. Perhaps his faith was stirred, and he hoped that God would do something for him. When Peter and John approached the man, he asked them for money. Peter replied, "Silver or gold I do not have, but what I do have I give you. In the name of Jesus Christ of Nazareth, walk." Taking him by the hand, Peter helped him up, and his feet and ankles became strong. He began walking, jumping, and praising God. It was a miracle. God also works through ordinary means, such as doctors, friends, and family. The things God does providentially are just as much from Him as when He acts directly.
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0: understand. But aren't you afraid of dying? What about that?
1: No, I do believe I'll be in heaven someday.
0: Heaven? But how do you know for sure that it really exists?
2: People asked Billy Graham that question too.
3: The Bible says his servant shall serve him and they shall see his face. This will be the supreme reality of heaven. Heaven is no myth, no idle dream, no figment of the imagination. It is as real as the world we see about us today.
2: So if that's true, how do we know we can be there someday?
3: It will be yours and mine

0: if we want to share it by coming to Jesus Christ and accepting Him as our Savior. 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

0: This is Carter Conlon. Spiritual authority is when you and I have grown into maturity. There comes a point where the focus is no longer on ourselves, but on others. We begin to see people, but not only do we see people, we see the heart of God for people. We begin to understand why we're even in the kingdom of God. Why didn't God just save us and take us all home? Why did he leave us here? As the Father sent Jesus, Jesus now sends us. Genuine Christianity finds its expression in living for the benefit of others. Maturity begins when life is no longer about what I can get from God, but how God can use my life to bring redemption, hope, and truth to those around me. 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It's time to pray.
1: Here is love vast as the ocean, loving kindness as the flood. When the Prince of Life, our ransom, shed for us his precious blood. 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
1: A little kid came home from summer camp and his parents asked him, "How did it go?" He said, "Great." They said, "Did you get homesick?" He said, "Nah, but some of the kids who have dogs did."
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1: One key to our lengthy marriage is that my wife has been blessed with startlingly low expectations. Today she was ecstatic when I unclogged a sink. I merely ran some water, then yelled down the hole, and it unclogged. I'm not sure why, but it works fine now. She hardly knew what to do with herself. Once I oiled a squeaky door, she was so pleased she almost wept. Low expectations are a blessing. But things aren't always happy in Phil and Ramonaville. Sometimes she chucks stuff, just heaves it out. I caught her sneaking two bags of my belongings into the trunk destined for the thrift store. Perfectly good stuff, cassette tapes, trousers that fit me nicely back in high school. At this rate, we're never going to be on that hoarder's show. I was raised below the poverty line, so we kept stuff. If it was broke, we fixed it. Then I met my wife. Did I mention she chucks stuff? Let me be serious for a few seconds. I am so thankful for a wife who hasn't thrown away the wrong stuff. She had the wisdom and humility to work on our marriage when it was busted, when all the world said, "Chuck it." A reporter asked a couple how they had managed to stay married 65 years. The woman replied, "We were born in a time when if something was broken, we would fix it, not throw it away." I grew up in the 60s, which was the golden age of fixing stuff. My mom reused aluminum foil and tea bags sometimes. Once she helped me nail together a broken hockey stick. She waxed floors so they would last longer, hemmed pants, darned socks, made her own cards. Dad never dreamed of anyone else changing the oil in our car or of buying shoes when he could hobble over to the shoe repair shop. He taught me how to repair bicycle inner tubes, what a carburetor did, and where to buy glue and string. I thought everyone was as poor as we were, which would have made everyone astoundingly rich. You see, we had a garden, hand-me-down bicycles, a pond for catching frogs. We grew our own veggies, crafted our own Christmas ornaments, made candles and sold them door to door. We even made our own tie-dyed shirts one summer. We were so cool that summer we didn't need air conditioning. Throwing things out meant there was more where that came from, and there simply wasn't. We lived that close to the edge. I suppose growing up in an age of fixing up showed me that you can refurbish more than radios and lawnmowers and fridges and kids' toys. You can fix friendships. You can mend a marriage. All this talk of the last century has made me a little nostalgic, and there's something I need to say about that. If you ever find yourself longing for days before electricity and outhouses, remember something. The good old days weren't all good. The writer of Ecclesiastes warned us to avoid groaning, quote, "Why were the old days better than these? For it is not wise to ask such questions." That's Ecclesiastes.

0: best before 1973.
1: What if your generosity could be the spark that brightens someone's day? 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
3: Here are the current weather conditions as issued by Environment Canada.
4: For Fort Vermilion, 6.
3: Wind from the northeast at 4 kilometers an hour.
4: In Lacrete, 5.
3: For
4: high level,
3: cloudy,
4: 6.
3: Wind from the west-northwest at 4 kilometers an hour.
4: In Garden River, 5.
3: Wind from the northeast at 2 kilometers an hour.
4: And Fort Chipewyan,
3: mostly cloudy,
4: 8.
3: Wind from the southeast at 11 kilometers an hour.
4: Gusting to 28.
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0: Prayer is not trying to change God's mind, but it's a place where He reveals His mind to us. Did you ever wonder why there's so much emphasis on prayer in Scripture and in Christian literature? I mean, since God already knows everything before we ask, what's the use of telling God something He already knows? But prayer is not twisting God's arm, trying to get Him to do our bidding, nor is it meaningless repetition just to show God we are worthy of our request. Prayer is fellowship with our Father. Prayer doesn't change God, it changes us. You may have heard it said, pray as if your life depends on it. I would say, pray as if your fellowship depends on it. So rather than trying to manipulate God in prayer, get more intimately acquainted with Him in prayer. My wife and I have 6 grown children. I never tire of hearing them talk to me, even though I've heard their words many times before. As you cry out to God today in prayer, remember He wants fellowship time with you. Make it a priority. This is Steve Canfield with Life Action Ministries for OneCry.com.
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Our son had the privilege of playing on a state championship football team in high school, and that's a really big deal. I mean, they were the toast of the school, heroes of the town for a while, until next year. You know, some of those heroes come back from college to visit the old alma mater, and you know what? They just weren't a big deal anymore. Some new guys were the ones wearing the jerseys now and getting all the attention. Sorry, guys. Last year's glory, yesterday's news. Now, what do you bet those guys will still be looking for someone to tell about the big game when they're 70 years old? Well, I'm Ron Hutchcraft, and I want to have a word with you today about things that really last, really matter. Forgotten victory. Tarnished trophies. That's the story of most of life's great achievements, isn't it? A big deal for a while, and then quickly faded. The title we fought for and got will be someone else's before long, and it won't even take a day to change the name on the door. All those achievements that mean so much at the time, all the rewards we wanted so long, gone so soon, except for one. And it's revealed in our word for today from the Word of God in Daniel 12, verses 2 and 3. Multitudes who sleep in the dust of the earth will awake, some to everlasting life, others to shame and everlasting contempt. Two eternal addresses. Every person you've ever met, every person in your life, will spend forever at one of these two eternal destinations, heaven or hell. The only thing they have in common is that they're both everlasting. Now, that ultimate values clarifier provides the backdrop now for Daniel 12:3, the path to a greatness that will never die. Those who are wise shine like the brightness of the heavens, and those who lead many to righteousness like the stars forever and ever. Tell me, what have you done in your life, or what can you do with the rest of your life that will give you a greatness that will make you, quote, shine like the stars forever and ever? Only one thing. Lead people to God's way, and in so doing, help them change their eternal address from hell to heaven. That's ultimate greatness. It's the kind of spiritual greatness your heart is hungry for. What's exciting about this greatness is it's within everyone's reach. You don't have to be especially intelligent or educated or talented or good-looking or rich or well-connected. This has nothing to do with your ability, only your availability for God to speak through you to explain what his son did on the cross for the people you know. And in fact, this helping people to go to heaven is the real reason why you are where you are. Jesus placed you there so people there could find him. So how are you doing with that? Your eternity-changing assignment is why you are and who you are, why you've been through and what you've been through. So you could talk to people like you, and they listen to you when you tell them about what Jesus did for them. I don't know what you're focusing your best energies on right now. Your influence, your prayers, your time, your ambitions. But if it doesn't impact eternity, it may be too small to matter. That's why the Bible says, he who wins souls is wise. I know you want to make a greater difference with the rest of your life than you've made until now, don't you? There's no greater difference you could possibly make in the life of someone you care about than to help them be in heaven with you forever. Every person you know who doesn't know Jesus, in your family, every person you work with, every person you go to school with,

0: That's a future in hell or heaven. Be the one who tells them how they can be a future resident of heaven. Introduce them to Jesus. And your Bible says, you're going to shine like the stars forever and ever.
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0: Welcome to Reaching Your World. This is Andrew Palau. When I'm at a barbecue and spot a bag of original Lay's, I'm known to walk over, grab a couple, and remark, "I love potato chips." When I'm at the same barbecue and I spot my daughter, Sadie Ann, I'm known to run over to her, give her a big hug. She doesn't always appreciate it. I look her straight into the eyes and I say, "I love you, Sadie Ann." Like a potato chip? Of course not. The word love has an extremely wide spectrum of meanings. God is the source of all true, giving, ongoing love. God's love for us is fully expressed by giving His Son, Jesus Christ. God loves us with an everlasting love, and He has commanded us to love one another. Love, then, is what motivates us to bless others in ways that matter here and now and for eternity. This is Andrew Palau.
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2: 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Psalms 148, 1 and 2 says, "Praise the Lord. Praise the Lord from the heavens. Praise Him in the heights above. Praise Him, all His angels. Praise Him, all His heavenly hosts."

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7: There's a guy walking in front of me, and he's doing about 3 miles an hour. Hey, young man, while you are walking to class, where are you going right now?
8: Going to Spanish.
7: Going to Spanish. Could I have a conversation with you in English on the radio while you're walking?
8: Sure.
7: Cool. Do you know any Spanish yet?
8: Yeah, I do. Quite a bit.
7: All right. Tell me, how do you say freakishly skinny?
8: Demasiado delgado.
7: Well done. Delgado?
8: Yeah.
7: What's delgado?
8: Thin, skinny.
7: Thin, skinny. All right. So I'd be a delgado, right?
8: Yeah.
7: And you'd be a...
8: I don't know. You'd be a unit.
7: That's an Australian word. Have you ever heard that?
8: No, I haven't.
7: Yeah, guys like you who are kind of built.
8: Yeah.
7: You're a unit. That's what they
8: all
7: call
8: right.
7: you. All right. So my unit friend, where are you from?
8: I'm from Atlanta.
7: Oh, you're from the Bible Belt.
8: Yeah.
7: Are you a Bible Belter?
8: Not really.
7: I'm looking for a Bible Belt kind of guy. Do you ever go to church?
8: Yeah.
7: What kind of church you go to?
8: Episcopalian.
7: Terrific. And as an Episcopalian, I want to ask you kind of a, it maybe okay. sounds like a political question, but really it's a moral issue. Where are you at on the whole universal health care concept? Should government be providing health care to everybody in this country?
8: Sure, if they can find a way to foot the bill that doesn't increase taxes, but I don't think that's going to happen.
7: Okay, so short of that, you're for it.
8: Well, I don't think it's a bad idea. I think the concept of the safety net in and of itself is a good idea, which is what we already have. I think it's overburdened with a lot of people who don't pay taxes in general, non-citizens and the like. But, you know, it's a good concept. I don't know if it needs to be expanded to...
7: Well, now, I want to ask you a question now. As an Episcopalian,
8: yeah.
7: What informs you from the Bible, which is, I presume, is your holy book,
8: right.
7: What informs you of those sentiments that you just expressed to me?
8: I don't think it's anything from the Bible. I think it's just my view on how government should work.
7: Okay, and so where did that information come from? What convinced you that's the way it should go?
8: I'm not sure. Probably just growing up, family I was growing up in, they kind of let me figure stuff out on my own, and that's what I guess I've come to.
7: You listen to a lot of Rush Limbaugh, haven't you?
8: No, I haven't.
7: Actually. No?
8: No, I would love to see him run over by a bus, but...
7: Really? How come?
8: Well,
7: that's not very Episcopalian of you.
8: Well, you know, I believe the masses are uninformed, and to have someone like him, you know, leading the charge.
7: No, I have to tell you. I thought you just told me that you never listened to him.
8: I don't.
7: You should be run over by a bus.
8: I do. I've heard what he says. His quotes show up everywhere. I mean, he's got, like, what, a $500 million contract to do what he does?
7: He makes a lot of dough.
8: Yeah, he does. So.
7: Yeah. All right. Now, tell me, as an Episcopalian, it sounds like you're sort of Episcopalian. Is that right?
8: Yeah, I mean, more or less. I think I kind of tend to keep it separate from a lot of things just because it makes life easier.
7: In what regard?
8: I know, just, I think that, you know, there's, you know, living by what you believe, especially religiously, that's one way to do it. I don't necessarily choose to do that. I think you can have some separation from, you know, your day-to-day life and then, you know, what you do outside of, you know, your normal interactions, you know, school, work, what have you. So
7: okay, so let me try to write a parable. Do you know what that is? Kind of a story to bring about a point.
8: Right.
7: If I told you that I'm a member of PETA, mm-hmm. right, and I go to a PETA meeting on occasion,
8: right,
7: probably at about Christmas and Easter, go to a PETA meeting, but then during the day, I'm busy strangling cats.
8: Mm.
7: What would you think about me?
8: I would think you're a very confused individual.
7: Okay. Is my parable accurate?
8: In what regard?
7: You just said you've got religious beliefs, but they don't inform the rest of your day, or you keep them kind of separate. You're not going to hurt me, are you? Because you're a unit, and I'm a delgado.
8: No,
7: remember.
8: It's not... I don't think it's entirely accurate. I mean, you could, you know, believe that. I mean, obviously, if you look through history, you can find several examples of people who, you know, believed one set of things, then they went off and did a totally different, you know...
7: Those people are called hypocrites, aren't they?

0: I say, if you look at a woman with lust, you've committed adultery in your heart. Have you ever been guilty of that?
1: Sure. I mean, but I haven't been married. You know, I haven't been...
0: Yeah, that's the point, though. You don't have to be.
1: Okay.
0: Look, lust, guilty.
1: Okay. Well, then sure. Or I think a lot of guys are.
0: I would guess every guy is, frankly.
1: Right.
0: You know, maybe even worse looking at pornography or even fornicating.
1: Right.
0: Would be even magnified even worse, but I won't ask you those personal questions.
1: Right.
0: All right. What about stealing? Ever stolen anything, even small, from your parents?
1: No.
0: Nothing?
1: Nope.
0: Okay, downloading music?
1: Nope.
0: All right. Giving your employer everything that you should give?
1: Yeah.
0: Right? Okay, so you haven't stolen.
1: No.
0: But you've lied.
1: Yeah.
0: And you've lusted, which is adultery of the heart. Have you ever taken God's name in vain?
1: Yeah. Probably in extreme moments of anger. Sure I have.
0: That's a big no-no.
1: Yeah, no.
0: And if you've been really angry, Jesus said that if you're angry with somebody without cause, you're in danger of judgment because you're a murderer at heart. You don't have to commit the act. Think it guilty.
1: Interesting. Yeah, no, I don't think I've ever been angry at someone without cause. I try to let a lot of stuff go.
0: Yeah, it's happened.
1: Yeah.
0: Driving on the roads, especially here in Atlanta.
1: Yeah, I really don't get road rage. I learned to get over that quickly.
0: Yeah, sounds like you had it in the past, maybe.
1: No, I mean it's just the way it is. You adapt to your surroundings, and you know it's not for certain people. Certain people, certain situations, find themselves challenged in different ways.
0: Yeah.
1: So.
0: Okay. So let's try to summarize our little situation here.
1: Okay.
0: You die. Mm-hmm. God judges you. He opens up the books on your life, every thought, every word, every deed, everything that you failed to do.
1: Mm-hmm.
0: Do you think that he's going to bang his gavel and say innocent or guilty?
1: Couldn't tell you.
0: Mm-hmm.
1: Honestly, couldn't tell you.
0: Well, you just confessed to me that you've broken the laws.
1: Yeah.
0: Sounds like a guilty to me.
1: Well, depends on, there's the whole concept of forgiveness. You know, I mean, I don't think I've ever tried to put myself above any of those laws ever intentionally. And if I do, you know, I've regretted it, you know, so it's...
0: Well, that's good. I mean, a criminal should regret his crimes.
1: Right.
0: But he's still guilty.
1: Right, he's still guilty.
0: No matter how many tears he sheds,
1: true.
0: Still guilty.
1: But is it one strike, you're out?
0: Well, actually, according to the Bible... It is. All liars will have their part in a lake of fire. You break one law, you're guilty of breaking all of them.
1: True.
0: Because it demonstrates that you're a lawbreaker. You're against the law, and the law is God.
1: Right. Then
0: so you'd be guilty.
1: Per the literal interpretation of all parts of the Bible, you know, there's a lot of stuff that would be seemingly contradictory, especially New Testament versus Old, and depending on how, you know, a specific church, you know, determines that they should interpret.
0: I'm going to quote a verse for you,
1: okay.
0: And you tell me what this means, right? This, you're just going to have to trust I'm doing this accurately, okay? God, the just judge of all the world, will judge all people according to what they have done. And he will pour out his anger and his wrath on everybody who refuses to repent, who practices evil deeds, and lives for himself. There will be trouble and calamity on that day. Can you give me an interpretation of that?
1: I think that would probably tend to say that, you know, I guess at the final judgment, whether it be the final judgment or the final judgment of said person, that, you know, according to how that person has lived, God will judge accordingly.
0: And
1: by his standards.
0: Pour out his wrath on anybody who's broken the law.
1: Right.
0: And you've broken the law.
1: And failed to repent.
0: And failed to repent, exactly. So you'd be in God's scope then, right?
1: I think I've repented for what I've done. And if I've ever done something to break any one of the commandments.
0: What does it mean to repent?
1: I think to repent means to not just be truly sorry for, but to make corrective action and not do.
0: I agree
1: that
0: with
1: thing
0: you.
1: Again.
0: There's one other thing though about being forgiven by God.
1: Mm-hmm.
0: It uses two words, repentance and faith.
1: Right.
0: You need to do that thing you just described in repentance. Just say, I'm absolutely guilty.
1: Right.
0: I mean, there's no question about it. I'm going to get ground to powder. I'm in big trouble. But Jesus died for my sins. He shed his blood that I could be forgiven. He took the punishment I deserved. And you trust that it's true and it actually happened.
1: Yeah.
0: And if you repent and put your trust in him, then your sins can be forgiven based on
1: That's
0: what
1: right.
0: Jesus did, but not because you're really sorry or you've tried to do some good things.
1: Right.
0: Being saved by grace through faith in Jesus.
1: I agree with that, yeah.
0: Now, have you done that?
1: I believe so.
0: So if I got all your pals together, and I said, hey, what's

0: most important thing in his life? What does he love more than anything else? What would they say?
1: You know, I don't know. Because a lot of my friends, you know, they aren't part of my faith, so
0: yeah.
1: I wouldn't, they wouldn't see me in that setting.
0: I'm not your judge.
1: Right.
0: Okay? So as you're walking to Spanish class, mm-hmm. whether it's in Spanish or English, be thinking, wow, is God the primary affection of my life?
1: Mm-hmm.
0: Because if you're living in a way that demonstrates he's not, then maybe you haven't repented and put your trust in Jesus. Fair enough?
1: Fair enough.
0: Hey, young man, thank you for not hurting the skinny guy.
1: No problem.
0: All right, man.
1: All right.
0: Thanks for chatting with me. I appreciate it very much. All right, see ya. That was a unit, and this is Wretched Radio.
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5: Important dates in Christian history. 1830, Charles Finney's urban revivals begin and introduce techniques that decisively affect later mass evangelism in America. Finney's innovations included the anxious bench, a forerunner to altar calls, and the use of emotional manipulation to elicit a decision for Christ. This is Wretched Radio with Todd Friel.
0: Hey, you know what they're building back there? Do you have any idea?
6: Yeah, the new undergraduate... the undergraduate place for to help out undergrads, I guess.
0: So it has something to do with undergrads.
6: Yeah,
0: that's what you're saying.
6: It's early now.
0: You're an undergrad, aren't you?
6: I am. I'm a freshman.
0: Oh, you're a freshman. Have you been getting? You want? I'll walk with you and talk on the radio.
6: Right.
0: Is that cool?
6: Yeah, it's cool.
0: Where are you from, dude?
6: Virginia.
0: Virginia. It's lovely there.
6: Yeah, it's nice. Yeah.
0: What are you studying here at Georgia Tech?
6: Aerospace.
0: Yee, you're going to be a rocket scientist.
6: Hopefully.
0: You're a real scientific kind of guy, I'm guessing. Numbers sort of deal, right?
6: Right, math.
0: Mm-hmm. But here you grew up in the Bible Belt, right?
6: Virginia's not much of a Bible Belt compared to the South. It's not a big religious place.
0: Okay, so you're not a religious guy.
6: I'm not...

0: as religious as other people, but I'm also not as non-religious as other people.
1: Okay, then in your own terms, what are you?
0: What am I? I mean, Christian,
1: You're a kind of Christian.
0: I mean,
1: not an on-fire Christian.
0: I wasn't a church, you know, twice a week kind of person. I was a church, you know, once a month, and my churches weren't the, like, most serious of types, you know. They were more the laid-back casual.
1: Cool music, great youth programs.
0: Yeah, pretty much.
1: Yeah, hip youth pastor.
0: Yeah.
1: All right, so if I had to describe your Christianity, you're not hot, but you're not cold, you're lukewarm.
0: I'm lukewarm, that's a good way to put it.
1: Do you know what the Bible says about lukewarm Christians?
0: It's probably not good.
1: I do.
0: What does it say?
1: It says,
0: tell me.
1: Yeah, no, I can. It's Revelation chapter 3, last book in the Bible.
0: Uh-huh.
1: Says that lukewarmness, those Christians who are lukewarm, you know, you ever drink lukewarm stuff?
0: Yeah, it's all
1: have
0: right.
1: A lukewarm watermelon? It's not all right. And, you know, you want it, hot or cold.
0: No, lukewarm chocolate. It's hot chocolate, right?
1: Right. There you go.
0: You want to eat cold
1: or
0: chocolate.
1: Or cold chocolate.
0: Yeah, well, there's a candy bar for that.
1: Okay. Jesus will spew them out of his mouth on Judgment Day. Zoink, Scoob. There's a thought for you. Are you sure you're lukewarm?
0: I'm pretty sure I'm lukewarm.
1: So
0: do you believe everything in the Bible?
2: No.
1: Oh, sure.
0: Everything.
1: Don't
0: no
1: you?
0: Matter what. Everything. Why do you believe everything in the Bible?
1: Oh, because, well, for a lot of reasons. It's it answers all the questions of life. It's consistent. It always makes sense. And it is the only thing that has helped me with my horrible conscience.
0: So, you know, but why? You never told me why in the first place to believe in the Bible. Did someone give you this and tell you, hey, read this, it's true? Or did you just decide for yourself it's all true?
1: Very good question. All right, here's the situation. When I was a kid, I had a horrible fear of dying.
0: Mm-hmm.
1: You ever have that fear?
0: Occasionally, actually. I used to wake up.
1: With the shakes?
0: Yeah, thinking I would die the next day.
1: And I just knew that if I knew there was a God. Just knew it. That's it.
0: Why, though? I mean, that's not a good answer. You can't just, because there's no way to argue with that. You can't just be like, oh no, one guy came
1: okay,
0: and told me.
1: Okay, all right, well, hold on. Okay, you're a logic guy. Terrific. All right, here's the logic behind it. All right? But because I think you know it too, which is why you were scared to die. I think it's...
0: I didn't really think of religion when I was thinking about
1: perhaps not, but why were you scared of dying?
0: Because I realized, you know, what's the point of life then?
1: Well, and what's going to happen to me when I die? Okay.
0: Not really that.
1: Okay, here, let me try to make my point by going into your brain for a second, all right?
0: Okay.
1: Into your conscience. The same thing that was troubling me when I was a kid. I was a bad kid, okay? And I just knew if there was a God, and I had a strong sense there was, and I think the creation proves that there's a creator. I think we see that supported, but universally, every society has some form of religion because there's something inside that says, yeah, there's a God.
0: Wait, hold on one sec. You're getting on topic how every society has some form of religion.
1: Right.
0: Why is your religion right, and why is every other society else's religion wrong?
1: Well, that's your original question, so we're still on track here.
0: Yeah, why you didn't answer that question?
1: I'm trying. Okay,
0: right?
1: let me answer the question by asking you some questions.
0: Okay.
1: All right, I'm going to do a Bill Clinton on you. All right? When I was a kid, I was scared.
0: Okay.
1: Right? Because I knew that I'd done wrong, and I knew that if God judged me, big trouble for me. All right?
0: Okay.
1: And I suspect that's the same thing that you've thought or should think. And I'm going to try to help that happen right now.
0: Okay.
1: And I'm going to be trying to answer your big question. I'm not avoiding it. All right? Young man, as you've been walking on this campus today, lots of girls here. Yes?
0: Comparatively, no. But yes, there's girls here.
1: Oh, there's plenty. Right?
0: Yeah.
1: And have you ever looked at any of those girls and had thoughts that were, well, inappropriate for a gentleman?
0: Actually not. I would be honest with you, I actually haven't. I do have a girlfriend back home.
1: Okay. Do you ever lust for her?
0: Yes.
1: Okay. So you've lusted, right?
0: Right.
1: Okay.
0: That's against the Bible.
1: That's against the Bible.
0: Exactly.
1: It's like adultery of the heart.
0: Right.
1: Uh-oh.
0: So,
1: uh-oh, you've done
0: a bad thing. So you're saying every single guy, you know, who has these kind of thoughts is going against the Bible, yes?
1: Yes.
0: And you said you cannot go against the Bible.
1: That's right.
0: That's considered a lukewarm Christian.
1: So no, it's considered a sinner.
0: Okay, it's considered a sinner. But also, since he's not following everything in the Bible, like you said earlier, it's a lukewarm Christian. And lukewarm Christians are going to be kicked out of heaven and go to hell. So every guy who is lustful for a girl will go to hell.
1: Well, let me try to dismantle that, all right? I haven't forgotten your question either, by the way. All right? Lukewarm Christians...
0: Okay.
1: I have to confess to you, I kind of mangled that Bible verse to make a point.
0: Okay.
1: I twisted scripture a little bit. But Jesus' point is still the same. If you don't act like you love God more than anything else, It means you're not a Christian.
0: Okay.
1: It means you're a false convert.
0: So
1: you're
0: saying there's much thing as a lukewarm Christian.
1: That's right. Okay. You're not a Christian at all. Okay. You just maybe have deceived yourself, or you've convinced yourself because it makes your conscience feel a little bit

0: better.
1: Okay.
0: But you've really created an idol in your heart and in your mind.
1: They're all or nothing.
0: Yeah, that's what Jesus said.
1: Okay.
0: You pick up your cross, you follow him.
1: So, I told you earlier I'm aerospace, so I look up.
0: Yeah.
1: Where's space in the Bible? Where's Pluto? Where's Mars?
0: The heavens declare the glory of God. Day after day, they speak without saying a word. God put this amazing space out there to scream to you, I made it.
1: So Earth is the center of everything, right? Is that what he's saying? So he made Earth, and then everything else, the heavens?
0: Is it the center of it? Well, I mean, it depends on if you're talking teleology or if you're talking cosmologically. God's the center of everything. Where the Earth fits in it, irrelevant.
1: So
0: it's not the point.
1: We have Earth and everything else is heaven, right?
0: Sure.
1: Okay, so, it was pretty much proved that the universe is infinitely growing. Einstein proved that. The universe is infinite. I'm sure you know what infinite means. It goes on forever.
0: Yeah.
1: The universe is infinitely growing. There's possibility of other life on other planets. So how do you explain that life? Since that life is considered part of the heavens because it's Earth and everything else is the heavens, that means they're born in the heavens already. So you're saying if we find another human on a far, far away solar system, that human is in heaven already?
0: No.
1: Why not? You said it's Earth.
0: Okay.
1: And everything
0: okay.
1: Else is
0: heaven. All right. This way. We'll do this quick, and I want to get back to your conscience. The heavens are up there, okay? All that stuff out there that we see. There's
1: right.
0: The stuff that we breathe. There's the stuff above it. Then way out there, where God's dwelling is right now, I can't tell you where it is up there.
1: Okay?
0: But it's not this whole place, all right? Back to heaven for a second, all right? So you've lusted, right? And maybe worse.
1: Right.
0: Maybe actually committed the act of fornication. Uh-huh. Maybe looked at pornography, a filthy thing to do.
1: Maybe.
0: God knows, because he sees behind closed doors.
1: Okay.
0: He sees in a darkened room what's going on. And if you have broken that, you're an adulterer at heart, you're a fornicator, you are a pornographer,
1: sinner. You're
0: a sinner.
1: Right.
0: Right.
1: That means I'm going to hell, unless I repent for my sins.
0: That's right.
1: I do know something about Christianity.
0: Well done. All right. And you know what it means to repent?
1: Yeah, to pretty much say I'm sorry and I will try not to do it again.
0: Yeah, and you also put your trust in Jesus, your Savior, the God-man who died to satisfy the wrath of God.
1: You're going away from the question.
0: No, here's why. No, okay. No, here's the original question. Why Christianity, all right?
1: Yeah, why?
0: All right.
1: Okay, that's one of them.
0: I knew that if I died and I was judged for my thought life, for my deeds, for my mouth, for my heart, that God should send me to hell. I knew it. So I took a look at all the religions that were out there.
1: Okay.
0: And the only religion that could calm my conscience that was unique and different was Christianity. And here's why. Every other religion, every single religion says that you've got to do good things to get to heaven. Every single one. Or to be reincarnated.
1: Right.
0: Or to go to paradise with some virgins. You got to do certain things. Christianity says something radically different. Christianity says all you've done are bad things. All you've done is sinned. You've lied. You've stolen. You've taken my name in vain. You dishonored your parents. You dishonored authority. You're an adulterer at heart. I agreed.
1: Right.
0: And Christianity is the only religion that says you're not good, but because Jesus is good, the wrath of God can be satisfied by his perfect sacrifice and perfect life, so that if I'll repent and put my trust in him, I can go to heaven based on his merits, not mine.
1: Okay.
0: And it's the only thing that made me go, oh, that's such good news.
1: Right, okay, but let's look back to, like, say, 3,000 years ago. There was no Christianity, am I right? It was, you had Greek gods, you had Roman gods, right?
0: Okay, sure.
1: So the way they came up with the religion is they saw lightning. And they're like, oh, lightning, I can't explain that. That's God doing it.
0: Okay.
1: Okay? They saw an earthquake. I can't explain that. It's God doing that.
0: Right.
1: So wait, now science has disproved that, am I right? Okay, so now there's a new God. There's, there's Jesus. There's the Christianity God. And, they're saying now God created the earth. God created the heavens. But now it's just a matter of time before science disproves that too. Why do you think Christianity is any different from the other religions that have been disproven?
0: I'll tell you why.
1: Yeah.
0: Because those other religions weren't disproven by science. They dwindled because people discovered they weren't true. Okay? The God of the Bible says that he controls the weather and the lightning. And I got to tell you, I watched the weather forecast enough to know that we don't have a handle on it.
1: Right.
0: But something does.
1: There must be
0: an uncaused causer. There must be an unmoved mover.
1: Right. Earthquakes. Let's look at earthquakes. We can prove earthquakes.
0: Account for the stuff, my scientific friend. Where did it all come from?
1: There's theories of evolution.
0: You got a theory.
1: Right. That's what I'm saying. Science starts with theories and goes into law.
0: Yeah.
1: Science turns into theories.
0: But they, evolution and science can't answer where all the stuff came from, can they?
1: No, not, I agree with you.
0: In blind faith?
1: No, I'm not believing. I haven't said what I believed in. I have not said what I believed in yet.
0: Well, I think.

0: It's kind of obvious.
1: No.
0: Dude, hold on. Got to take a break. We'll keep chatting, all right?
1: I'm going to my dorm right now.
0: Well, hold on, so I'll walk you that far. All right?
2: Hi.
0: Yay. I wonder why I'm sweating. Is it the walking or the talking? It's Wretched Radio.
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7: Here are the current weather conditions as issued by Environment Canada. In Fort Vermilion, 6. Wind from the east-northeast at 5 kilometers an hour. Taking a look at La Crete, 5. Taking a look at high level, cloudy, 5. Wind from the west at 4 kilometers an hour. In Garden River, 4. Wind calm. And Fort Chipewyan, cloudy, 8. Wind from the south-southeast at 15 kilometers an hour. This has been your local weather update here on CIM Radio.
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11: Elijah was depressed and exhausted. Reading from 1 Kings chapter 19, verses 5 and 6. Then he lay down under the bush and fell asleep. All at once an angel touched him and said, "Get up and eat." He ate and drank and then lay down again. This is Max Lucado. What does God say to the sad and weary? Be refreshed. God told Elijah to eat and sleep. The drama on Mount Carmel, the execution of the false priests, the 27-mile run in front of Ahab's chariot, he had reason to be depleted. God rested on the seventh day. The world didn't collapse when he took a Sabbath. It won't fall apart if you do the same. If you are depressed and feel like giving up, his word to you is, get refreshed. This is Max Lucado.
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13: Books of the Bible. Luke was a physician and companion of Paul, who wrote an orderly account of the gospel of Jesus Christ. He meticulously details names, places, and events. Luke shows great concern for people of every class, especially overlooked or undesirable people. We are all from various places and classes, but Jesus Christ is the Savior for all mankind. 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
0: Can I walk and talk with you on the radio while you're going to, what are you going to?
14: Calculus.
0: Where are you from, dude?
14: Chicago.
0: Chicago, that's amazing. And why are you here?
14: I don't know.
0: You don't know? I wasn't talking philosophy. Why are you on this campus? Well, more interesting, why are you here? Philosophically, as long as you brought it up, why are you here? What's the point? What do you do? What's life about?
14: I don't know. No one can know that answer.
0: I can.

0: What?
1: I do.
0: What's the answer then?
1: The correct answer is to glorify God and enjoy Him forever.
0: Oh, well.
1: That's it. That's why you're here, to glorify God and enjoy Him forever. Do you believe in God?
0: Not really.
1: Okay, well, that's a problem. Why not?
0: Because I just can't believe that. I don't know.
1: All right. By the time we catch up to that guy in front of us with the backpack, I can prove to you that God exists, even though I think you already know it. Okay?
0: All right.
1: We're walking by a fence, right?
0: Yeah.
1: Who made it?
0: We did.
1: Yeah, somebody made it, designed it, right? Yeah. Okay, now look around at the trees. They're beautiful. At the skies, at the heavens, at the clouds, at the stars. Look at your hand. Who made all that? Nothing? Nah, somebody made it. Somebody made you. Look at this. Cat's on the hunt. Cool. Somebody made that cat who's on the hunt for a mouse right there. It's God. There you go. That's how you know God exists. Because you look around and the heavens declare that God exists. There you have it. Convinced?
0: Not quite.
1: Yeah. Let me try another angle. I want to probe into your conscience for a minute. Because I think God made you. And I think He gave you a conscience to know that you've sinned against Him. Okay? Do you think you've sinned against God?
0: No.
1: No. How many lies have you told in your life?
0: A lot.
1: Okay, that would be a lot of sins. All right? How many times have you looked with lust in your life?
0: Sometimes. Yes.
1: So that would be a sometimes luster, right?
0: Yes.
1: All right, how many times have you taken God's name in vain, blasphemed God's name?
0: Sometimes.
1: All right, so you're a blasphemer, right? Have you ever stolen anything?
0: Maybe,
1: doesn't have to be from a... All right, so if you've stolen a couple of things, what does that make you?
0: Thief, I guess.
1: All right, so you just told me you're a thief, you're a liar, you're a blasphemer, and an adulterer, and your conscience should be going, He's right, and that God who made everything is going to judge me, and I'm in big trouble. And it's your conscience that should be screaming to you, I better figure out who it is. So I think your conscience and creation supports the knowledge that you have already inside of you that says there is a God. There you go. Convinced yet?
0: Convinced that I should be a better person, but I'm not convinced that.
1: Because I think that's your conscience. Yeah. That thing God put inside of you to tell you that you've done right or wrong. Now, here's the problem, though, my young friend. You've demonstrated that you're not a good person. You're like the rest of us. Right. You fall short. Now, the God who made everything, and it's a big everything out there, you die, hard to imagine, but if you died, He judges you. Would He find you innocent or guilty?
0: Guilty?
1: If you're guilty before a holy God who can't have sin in His presence, who hates lusting, who hates pornography or fornication or dishonoring parents or using His name in a low way, what would He do with you? Send you to heaven or would He send you to hell?
0: Probably hell.
1: Probably definitely, huh?
0: Yeah, but I mean, there's so many people that sin. How can you send all of them to hell?
1: Yeah, I think that's an accurate observation. Everybody breaks those laws, and that's exactly what the Bible says. So I would summarize it and say, everybody should go to hell. That's what we all deserve. But that doesn't mean everybody does. Are you familiar with Christianity at all?
0: Yeah, well, I went to church a while ago.
1: And what did they tell you God did so that you and I don't have to go to hell?
0: Forgives.
1: Well, that's in there, but what did He do? Because a judge can't just say, I forgive everybody, I'm going to let all the criminals go. He'd be unjust. But a just judge recognizes that he must punish unless somebody pays the fine for the criminal. Who paid the fine for you, the criminal?
0: Jesus?
1: That's right. That's what the Bible teaches. God Himself took on human form, lived a perfect life that you and I couldn't live, took the punishment that you deserve so that your court case could be dismissed, so that you could be forgiven for breaking God's laws, and He could take you to heaven so that for all of eternity, every created being is going to go, wow, what a God. He saved that wretched sinner from Chicago. And in doing that, God will be glorified. Remember? Your chief aim is to glorify God. So the best way that you can glorify God is by getting your sins forgiven and going to heaven so that He can look like a great God. That's why you're here. Yeah?
0: Okay.
1: Do you know what the Bible says you must do now that you've heard this good news?
0: Repent?
1: Yes, sir. Well done. Do you know what that means?
0: Confess your sins.

0: ways to... Yeah, I guess.
1: Yeah, it's that's part of it, but it's also saying you're sorry, coming clean, and turning from them, and putting your trust in Jesus. You repent and trust the Savior. Then God adopts you. He makes you his child. You go to heaven because of what Jesus did. Repentance and faith. And then you'll glorify God for forever.
0: Okay.
1: All right. Now you learned what you're supposed to be doing. All right?
0: All right.
1: Goodbye. Study hard. Okay. Sir, may I sit down with you and chat with you for a moment? Specifically on the radio?
2: Sure.
1: What are you reading?
2: After the Fact, Art of Historical Detection.
1: The Art of Historical Detection.
2: Yeah.
1: All right. Is that kind of the point, is to try to go back and unearth history so we can figure out what happened back then?
2: And why it happened, yeah.
1: What about, does this have anything to do, I don't suppose it does, with origins? Like, how did we get, where did we come from?
2: Not really.
1: No?
2: No.
1: You got a cross on your neck. Are you a Christian?
2: I'm Catholic, yeah.
1: You're Catholic. Is that different than being a Christian?
2: No, same.
1: Same thing? Okay. What does a Catholic believe? Where do you think we came from?
2: What do you mean, where we came from?
1: Were we Big Bang? Did God make the place?
2: No, like God made everyone.
1: Really?
2: Yeah, that's how I believe anyway.
1: All right. Now you're here studying what?
2: Biomedical engineering.
1: Okay, so you're a science guy, right? So you don't go for that evolution business?
2: I mean, I don't think it is because of evolution.
1: You don't think so?
2: No.
1: You're kind of a minority, you know that, don't you?
2: Yeah, I do.
1: Yeah.
2: I mean, it's not a big deal, but...
1: Is that a big issue on this campus?
2: It's not really something we talk about.
1: Do you talk about your faith a lot on this campus?
2: Like, in groups, yeah, like with my friends and stuff.
1: Okay, I'm a complete stranger. What do you think's going to happen to me when I die?
2: I mean, it just depends on what kind of person you were.
1: Okay, I'm a pretty bad person.
2: I mean, I don't know. I don't know if I believe in hell, to tell you the truth.
1: I do.
2: You do?
1: Oh, yeah, for sure. Absolutely. Best concept. It's wonderful. Oh, here's why. When you see criminals on the news, it's good that they go to jail, right? When people break the laws, they should get punished for doing wrong. That's what hell's all about. Lawbreakers getting what they deserve. It's a good thing because I like justice.
2: Well, yeah, but I mean, I also believe in second chances. Like I believe like everybody makes mistakes.
1: I agree. How many mistakes have you made?
2: I don't even know.
1: How many lies have you told?
2: Not many.
1: But you've told some?
2: Yeah.
1: Huh? How many times have you lusted sitting on this bench today or even today?
2: None.
1: Yesterday?
2: No.
1: In your life? You don't lust? Do we both understand what the word lust is?
2: For sure.
1: So, in looking at a woman walking by, you've never had lustful thoughts. You've never looked at images, whether in People magazine or pornography on the internet. You've never done that.
2: I mean, not really. Like, maybe it's happened, like, once or twice. Like, when you see, like, a really hot chick. But, I mean...
1: Okay, so you've seen a really hot chick. All right, and you've recognized she's hot.
2: Well, yeah.
1: That's what I'm talking about.
2: Oh, okay.
1: All righty, then.
2: Yeah.
1: So you've done that. All right. Have you ever taken God's name in vain?
2: No.
1: Ever?
2: Mm-hmm.
1: All right. Have you always loved everybody the way you're supposed to?
2: Mostly everyone, yeah.
1: Ever been angry at somebody?
2: Yeah.
1: So you haven't loved everybody the way you're supposed to?
2: Well, I mean, just because you're angry at someone doesn't mean you don't love them.
1: Well, but what the Bible says, though, is that you're a murderer at heart, right? Isn't that what Jesus said? You're in danger of the judgment because you were unjustly angry at somebody?
2: Well, I mean, I don't know if it was unjustly. Like, I had a reason.
1: All right. But you're driving down the road. Somebody pulls a bonehead move, and in no uncertain terms, you let them know what you think about their poor driving skills. You know what I'm talking about.
2: Yeah.
1: You just get angry. You think somebody's an idiot, a fool, a jerk, or you do something worse.
2: Yeah.
1: Murder of the heart, right? Okay, and all those times that you've done those things, you were dishonoring your parents, right?
2: I guess, yeah.
1: Right, because that's one of the commandments, isn't it? All right. So you were talking about getting to heaven by being good. Sounds to me like you haven't been good.
2: Well, I mean, I've been pretty good.
1: But not perfect.
2: Well, I mean, you don't have to be perfect.
1: Sure you do.
2: No, you don't. That doesn't even make sense. Nobody's perfect.
1: I agree with that, but that doesn't mean that you can go to heaven.
2: Why not? Like, just because, people made mistakes in their lives.
1: It's true, but that would be like a criminal pleading, but judge, everybody speeds. Judge, everybody rapes women. He's not going to say, well, if everybody does it, then I'm going to let them go. Just because everybody's broken the laws doesn't mean that everybody should go to heaven.
2: That's true.
1: Right?
2: Yeah.
1: So if you died, where would you go?
2: Hopefully heaven.
1: But it doesn't sound like you've done everything good to get there. Because isn't God perfect and holy? And how could he possibly have sin in his presence? Especially when he hates it so much.
2: I don't know.
1: Conundrum, eh?
2: Yeah.

0: What's your first name, young man?
1: Evie.
0: Evie.
1: Yeah.
0: It's nice to meet you.
1: Nice to meet you, too.
0: We got
1: to
0: do a commercial.
1: Okay.
0: All right? And then we'll come back and we'll finish up this little chat.
1: Fair enough.
0: Yeah. You're a gentleman. All righty. Welcome back with Evie. Where did that name come from?
1: Albania.
0: Really? Orders on the Adriatic. You know how I know that? I watch Cheers. Right. 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
5: Know your church fathers. John Chrysostom was the bishop of Syria and Constantinople in the 4th century. He was an eloquent preacher and earned the moniker Chrysostom, which means golden-mouthed. He denounced abuses of authority in church and government and fought for purity of life and doctrine. 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
0: I'm sitting on a bench at Georgia Tech with Evie from Albania. It does border on the Adriatic, doesn't it?
1: It does.
0: What are the main exports?
1: I'm not sure.
0: I know this.
1: Coal and zinc.
0: Yeah. What are the main religions in Albania?
1: It's either Catholicism or Islam or is Muslim.
0: Yeah. What's the breakdown percentage-wise?
1: It's about 70-30 Catholicism.
0: Oh, is that right?
1: Yeah.
0: What about Christian or evangelical or Baptist or Methodist, any of those?
1: I'm not really sure.
0: Not much? So it's predominantly Catholic.
1: Yeah.
0: All right. Is there a lot of tension in that country?
1: Yeah, always.
0: Violence?
1: Yeah.
0: Based, as best you can tell, is it mostly Muslim, Islamic violence toward the Catholics or Catholics towards the Muslims?
1: I don't think it's much violence between, religious areas, just between, different geographical areas. In Kosovo, between, the Serbs and the Albanians, there's always violence there.
0: Isn't really there some religious tension involved with those?
1: Yeah, there's, some, just because...

0: like most of like northern Albanians are Islamic.
1: Right.
0: So I'm guessing, yeah, probably.
1: Yeah. All right. And you've been living in the country since you were a child, really,
0: yep.
1: Right? Right. But you're Roman Catholic and Albanian.
0: Yep.
1: Okay. Right before we took a break, Evie, we were talking about our little human conundrum.
0: Yep.
1: That if you and I got judged by God, broken the laws, God should send him to hell. And that's a depressing thought.
0: Yeah.
1: And there's something about us that really hopes, wow, I hope God is more merciful and loving than that.
0: Yeah.
1: Right? Because otherwise we're in big trouble.
0: Yeah.
1: But here's the tension, Evie. Let's just say God is loving. But he's also just. We've now got tension.
0: Right.
1: God is loving and merciful, and he'd like to forgive sinners like us. But he's just, so he's got to punish lawbreakers. So he can't turn a blind eye to justice and say, well, I'm just going to let Evie go because I'm a nice God.
0: Yeah.
1: Somebody's got to pay the fine for the crimes that you've committed. Who's paid the fine for the crimes that you've committed?
0: I don't know. I don't know who does, other than me.
1: What do you got hanging on your neck?
0: A cross.
1: Yeah. What happened on the cross?
0: Jesus was crucified.
1: Why?
0: Because, what do you, like...
1: Who is Jesus?
0: He is the Son of God.
1: He's God himself, took on human form, came to this earth, kept every law that you and I have broken. He never lusted, he never lied, he never stole, he never dishonored his parents. He always honored God, he always loved people, always. But then he died on a cross. You know how that went down, don't you?
0: Yeah.
1: They arrested him because the people, the Jews, were angry that he was blaspheming by claiming to be God, which he is. And they beat him and then hung him on a cross to die naked, bloody, bruised. You couldn't even tell he looked like a human being. God did that to pay the punishment, the crime, the fine for your sins. That's what was happening on the cross. That's why so many people wear that thing around your neck. Because it symbolizes that God died for you, a sinner, so that the wrath of God could be satisfied, and so that God could demonstrate his kindness and his love to you, a sinner. You've broken God's laws, and Jesus paid your fine. God can have you in his kingdom. He can save you and bring you in based on the merits of Jesus. You can be forgiven for everything you've ever done, not on your own merits, but on the merits of Jesus. And not only that, not only will you be found not guilty, but you'll be seen as righteous because Jesus did everything that you failed to do. He not only took the punishment, but he lived a perfect life on your behalf so that you could be made the righteousness of God, adopted as his child, no longer at war with God, no longer an enemy of God, a child of God, with all the heirs of sonship, adopted into his family because of the God-man who died on that cross. That's what Christianity teaches. There's good news for the sinner. You can't earn your way. You can't do enough to get there. All you've done is blown it. All you've done is sin. And if you think that you've been good enough to appease God, you've compounded your sinfulness because that's pride and self-righteousness. And it's not an honest assessment of ourselves. We have to come clean with God and do what the Bible says. Humble ourselves before his hand like a little child. Doesn't try to make excuses for having his hand in the cookie jar. Just confesses his sin, apologizes, genuinely apologizes, and turns from sins. This isn't confessing sins to a man in a box. This is getting on your face before a holy God and saying, I'm sorry, have mercy on me, a sinner. And the Bible says, if you will do that, Evie, if you'll repent and put your trust in Jesus, God says, I'll save you now because of what Jesus did. And he'll see you through his righteous deeds and his death on the cross so that he can be glorified for being such a good God. So there we have justice figured out, we have love figured out, and mercy figured out, harmonized perfectly in that cross around your neck.
0: Wow.
1: That's what the Bible teaches. So now, this is the biggie, and this is between you and God, because I can't judge your heart.
0: Right.
1: You could be tolerating me right now for all I know. The Bible says you've got to repent. Say you're sorry. Agree with God. Lose any thought that you've done good, because you haven't. Either God's right on this or you are. And say, I'm sorry for all of your sins. You don't have to catalog every single sin that you've ever done.
0: Right.
1: God's looking for a broken heart and a contrite spirit, a childlike faith. Anybody who brags, God is going to send away. But anybody who acts like a child and humbles himself, he loves that attitude. And if you'll do that, if you'll say you're sorry and turn from your sins, it doesn't mean you become perfect, but you have a new attitude about them. I hate those things. I hate them because those are the things that put Jesus on that cross. And you throw yourself at his mercy and you put your trust in Jesus. In other words, you submit your will to him.

0: you agree with them, it's all true. And God says, if you'll repent and trust, he will make you, he will save you. He'll make you his child. It's called being born again in the Bible. Jesus said that unless a man is born again, he cannot see the kingdom of God. So I don't know if you've done that or not. You know, God knows. If you've humbled yourself before his mighty hand and he's made you his child, and you know for a fact you're not at war with God anymore, you've been reconciled by Jesus. Only you know that. So, dude, I would ask you, please, if you have not done that, I'm going to walk away now, and between you and God, please consider if what I'm saying to you is true, if it's biblical. I'm not here representing a church. I'm just telling you what the Bible says. The Bible says by grace you can be saved through faith. It is a gift of God, not of works, so that nobody can boast. Because if you can do works to get to heaven, then you're going to tell everybody in heaven how good you were. And God is going to be able to tell everybody how good he is by dying for you, a sinner. So only you know if you've been born again or not. Please think about it and know this, that if you will humble yourself, he promises he will not cast you out. He promises. And you will know your conscience will be cleansed, your sins will be forgiven, you'll be in a right relationship with God. That doesn't mean you don't study to be a biochemical engineer, whatever it is that you're doing here. But the center of your life now is Jesus. And you'll live your life for him, and it'll all be ordered right, and you'll grow in holiness. Not to perfection, but when you die, he'll take you to his kingdom because of Jesus' perfection. And it's a promise. You've got God's word on it.
1: Wow.
0: There you go. So what do you need to do to be saved?
1: I need to be humbled by it. Just, hey, I'm sorry with the right heart.
0: Yep. You don't need to go talk to anybody. You talk to God. You don't need to talk to me. You talk to God. So I'm just begging you as you sit underneath this tree. And he made you for his glory. He made you so that you could be saved. So all I can do is ask you to ponder today. You've got a Bible, right?
1: Yeah.
0: All right. Read it, see if what I'm saying is true. Don't trust me. Trust the word. It's the word of life. Okay.
1: Oh.
0: All right. I'll be praying for you as I walk around
1: Thank you today.
0: All right, Evie. Thanks for the chat, huh?
1: No problem.
0: All right. See you, young man. It's Witness Wednesday here at Georgia Tech. What's going on with Evie? I can tell you what I see or saw, but I can't tell you what's going on with Evie. I have no idea. He has tears in his eye. He's somber. Wow. Was the response. It could be an emotion. It could be heartburn. It could be the Holy Spirit of God convicting him of his sin, of righteousness, and the judgment to come. I don't know. And so if you've just tuned into this program and you're a Christian, and maybe in the past you've heard people lead somebody into prayer, we don't do that. And the reason is, first of all, the Bible doesn't say to do it. Doesn't mean that somebody doesn't have to call out to God to be saved, but it doesn't say that we need to lead them in that. And furthermore, I don't know what's going on in Evie's heart. I don't know. And even if right now Evie is feeling some guilt, or he's hearing the story and he's thinking, that's amazing good news, it could be quick emotionalism. Do you remember the parable that Jesus said is the one that you must understand, or you won't understand any of them? Do you remember which one? The parable of the four soils. Evie, we don't know. Evie could be one that I could have led into a prayer, and maybe he would have sprung up really quick and been very excited about Christian things. And then a year goes by, 2 years goes by, or even a week goes by, and Evie is nowhere to be found. Why? Because in Israel, right underneath the dirt, usually, there would be rock, bedrock, but it would be hard. And so typically what would happen is that if you would plant something, the seed that hit the dirt that had the rock underneath it, the root would go down, bang, hit the rock. What does it do? It shoots up out of the ground before it's established its root system. And that's exactly what Jesus was warning against. There are those who are stony ground hearers. And so we don't lead people in prayers here at Wretched Radio. We let God lead them. And that is far better. And that way we don't grant them assurance that doesn't exist. That way God can grant them assurance, because he's the one who's granting them repentance and faith. Until tomorrow, go serve your King.
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5: Today's scripture reading is 1 Samuel chapter 15, verses 17 through 23. Samuel said, "Is it not true? Though you were little in your own eyes, you were made the head of the tribes of Israel. And the Lord anointed you king over Israel. And the Lord sent you on a mission and said, 'Go and utterly destroy the sinners, the Amalekites, and fight against them until they are exterminated.' Why then did you not obey the voice of the Lord, but rushed upon the spoil and did what was evil in the sight of the Lord? Then Saul said to Samuel, 'I did obey the voice of the Lord and went on the mission on which the Lord sent me, and have brought back Agag, the king of Amalek, and have utterly destroyed the Amalekites. But the people took some of the spoil, sheep and oxen, to sacrifice to the Lord your God at Gilgal.' Samuel said, 'Has the Lord as much delight in burnt offerings and sacrifices as in obeying the voice of the Lord? Behold, to obey is better than sacrifice, and to heed than the fat of rams. For rebellion is as the sin of divination, and insubordination is as iniquity and idolatry. Because you have rejected the word of the Lord, He has also rejected you from being king.'"
6: When God calls you to do something, how do you respond? Most of us don't raise a fist at Him and yell, "I won't do it." Instead, we usually struggle with the idea for a while. Sometimes we argue, telling Him all the reasons why it won't work, or we could react like Jonah and simply run the other direction. However, there's another response that is often so subtle we don't even recognize it as disobedience. Substituting our plan for God's is a way to appear obedient, but quietly avoiding what He's actually asked. That's how King Saul responded to the divine command he'd been given. Saving a few animals to sacrifice to the Lord seemed more reasonable than total obedience, and in Saul's eyes, perhaps even more honoring to God. His sin seems obvious from the outside, but we make similar substitutions more often than we realize. Maybe God is calling you to serve in a particular way, but because you're afraid, you settle for a less challenging commitment. Sometimes we have so blended our plans with His that we can't differentiate between the two. We should ask, what am I substituting for obedience? God's plan

0: may be harder than the one we choose for ourselves, but it leads to where we need to be.
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2: Are you a believer who is loyal, committed to the Word of God, willing to stand for truth? You might find yourself described in A Moment with Charles Stanley.
3: The person who has the gift of prophecy is willing to suffer. That is, when they see unrighteousness and when they see things going on that are not right, they're willing to take a stand for what is right. They're willing to stand firm for what's right, even if it costs them. If it costs them their friends, if it costs, for example, they're going to be loyal and truthful to the Word of God, even if being true to the Word of God costs them relationships, they're going to be true to the Word. If they have to decide whether it's Word or relationship, they're going to be true to the Word. And they're willing to suffer the consequences of being obedient to God, doing what God calls them to do, walking in righteousness. They're willing to suffer. In fact, you recall that Peter said he counted it a privilege, a joy to suffer for the Lord. And so many people today, they don't want to suffer, and if they think something's going on, it's going to cost them a little suffering, you know what? They're going to leave. They're going to evaporate. They're gone. You can't trust them to stand by in times of difficulty and hardship. 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Unless it's something that you really need to be corrected about, then they'll try to correct you if at all possible and stand with you and help you get corrected. And they're willing to suffer other people's criticism and judgments no matter what.
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8: Here are the current weather conditions as issued by Environment Canada. In Fort Vermilion, 6. Wind from the east at 2 kilometers an hour. Taking a look at Lacrete, 5. In high level, cloudy, 6. Wind from the south at 8 kilometers an hour. In Garden River, 3. Wind calm. And Fort Chipewyan, cloudy, 8. Wind from the southeast at 13 kilometers an hour. Gusting to 28. This has been your local weather update here on CIM Radio.
9: 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Arise, shine, for the light has come, and the glory of the Lord is risen upon thee. 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

0: Son, there's no greater joy than a father helping his boy work on a model airplane.
1: Sure, Dad, but this time, can we use the instructions?
0: Instructions? Nah, we can do this.
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1: 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Statistics indicate that most people live at least 75 years. That life expectancy equals 900 months or 27,394 days. 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Some people live longer, others shorter. Even though this is a sobering thought, Psalm 90:12 reminds us to number our days that we may gain a heart of wisdom. 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

0: This is John MacArthur inviting you to join me for Portraits of Grace. Unregenerate people are totally depraved, dead in their trespasses, enslaved to sin, cursed to eternal damnation, unable to help themselves, and in desperate need of mercy and compassion. It's quite a plight. And that's where the good news of the gospel meets them. God loves them in that condition and extends mercy to anyone willing to trust in Him. Mercy tempers God's justice, and that God permits us to live at all speaks volumes of His mercy. Well, Lamentation says, "It is because of the Lord's mercies that we're not consumed, because His compassions fail not. They are new every morning. Great is His faithfulness." What a promise. This is John MacArthur, trusting your lives are portraits of grace.
1: 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And guess what? I can do all things through Christ who strengthens me.

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Welcome to Through the Bible. As we arrive at Exodus chapter 15, we're celebrating something that only God could have done. When we left the Israelites last time, they were in a crazy dangerous spot. Cornered between the Red Sea and the army of Egypt, everyone knew they were doomed. But then God stepped in. With a sweep of his mighty hand, the waters of the Red Sea split.

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3: For Fort Vermilion, 6.
2: Wind from the east southeast
3: at 3 kilometers an hour.
2: In La Crete,
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2: In
3: high level,
2: cloudy,
3: 5.
2: Wind from the south southwest
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0: kilometers an hour, taking a look at Garden River, 4, wind calm. And finally, Port Chipewyan, cloudy, 8, wind from the southeast at 17 kilometers an hour, gusting to 32. This has been your local weather update here on CIM Radio.
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1: In his book, Second Wind for the Second Half, Patrick Morley describes a high school teacher who proclaims, "I am an ordained math teacher." 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Paul counseled, "So whether you eat or drink or whatever you do, do it all for the glory of God." 1 Corinthians 10:31. How is God calling you to do your work in a way that serves Him?
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1: Wayne, we concentrate our prayers on the people of Ukraine who are suffering in the midst of this horrible war. Millions of civilians and soldiers have died in this war, but our heart are for all people, even those Russian civilians who are suffering under the war as well. Just as many Russian citizens have died as those in Ukraine, and we need to proclaim the gospel to both of these groups. FEBC has for years been broadcasting the Russian people, and we continue, and we ask for your prayers as our broadcasts go into these both of these difficult places.
0: Dmitry wrote to us from Russia, "Your prayers are helping me go on living and taking care of my daughter. I can feel God giving me the strength to go on."
1: We love it when citizens feel like our broadcasts are helping them live in this difficult world, but that's not our objective. Our objective is they continue living on for eternity in the presence of God. So the proclamation of the gospel not only brings hope to people in the midst of a horrible war in Ukraine, or those people in Russia who are suffering because their family members have been drafted into the war. Our goal is to proclaim the gospel so that many would come to faith in Christ.
0: Ivan writes from Russia, "I thank God for sending me your programs. They open my eyes to the possibility of there being a God, something I had never even considered. Now I'm a Christian, and your programs are helping me grow in my relationship with Jesus. Thank you." Pray for listeners like Ivan, right?
1: That's right. And all the citizens in both Ukraine and Russia, they're all innocents, despite the fact that there's a lot of evil in this war. We pray for the souls of all people, Russians and Ukrainians.
0: And to learn more about FEBC's ministry in this part of the world, go to febc.org. 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
1: Good morning. Here's what's happening. Houthi rebels in Yemen are advancing on a key maritime choke point and striking Saudi oil facilities, rattling world markets. Despite air campaigns by Saudi Arabia, the UAE, the US, Britain, and Israel over the past decade, the Iran-backed group has only grown stronger. One expert says the Houthis achieved in 5 years what took Hezbollah 20, making them Iran's most aggressive regional ally. A tiny village is symbolically declaring independence. Residents of Piddington voted overwhelmingly to secede from the United Kingdom in protest over government plans to house up to 1,200 asylum seekers at a nearby former military base. 285 villagers voted in favor of breaking away, with just 26 opposed. Parish chairman Tim McNally says the community will now be known as the Principality of Piddington. European Commission President Ursula von der Leyen has proposed making Canada the EU's first associate member. The offer, announced during her State of the Union address in Strasbourg, builds on

0: existing free trade ties and shared democratic values. Prime Minister Mark Carney received a standing ovation at the European Parliament as Canada works to reduce its reliance on American markets. Carney addresses Parliament today. A major ticket resale platform is on the hook for $25,000. Ontario fined SeatGeek Canada after an inspection found the company violated the province's new anti-gouging law. SeatGeek was penalized for reselling tickets above their original price, failing to disclose original cost, and not obtaining proof of purchase prices. The company chose not to appeal and must pay within 30 days. Alberta's fall immunization program launches this Sunday, with bookings opening October 5th. Albertans can get free flu shots, COVID-19 vaccines, and RSV protection through pharmacies and public health clinics province-wide. Expanded eligibility now covers additional vulnerable adults, and for the first time, RSV antibodies will be offered to all newborns in hospital between November and April. Book online or call HealthLink at 811. Grand Prairie City Council has proclaimed next Monday to Sunday as Rail Safety Week, urging residents to stay alert around railway crossings. Council also approved a strategic plan outlining key projects through 2029 and greenlit the Multi-Sport Dome as a city-owned facility. Funding was approved for athlete development and sport hosting grants, and bylaw updates were passed to align with provincial privacy legislation. Covenant Health wants to hear from Lacrete residents about the community's new maternity and community health center. Two engagement sessions are being held this coming Tuesday, the 22nd, at the Lacrete Heritage Center Hall at 9 a.m. and 7 p.m. Your input will help shape the center's name, artwork, and community spaces. Can't make it? An online survey is also available. The Tabor Legion is marking a century of service with a centennial gala this Saturday. Tickets are $30, available at the Legion and Johnson's Drugstore. The event begins at 5, followed by a roast beef dinner, cake cutting, presentations, door prizes, and dancing. President Abe Andre says the Legion's mandate is looking after veterans, and after 100 years, community support has never been stronger. And Scottish theologian Sinclair Ferguson told thousands at Nashville's Sing Conference that Jesus Christ, not worship leaders or musicians, is the church's true song leader. At the 10th annual gathering themed Symphony of Scripture, Ferguson shared how the Psalms carried him through grief's darkest moments. In every circumstance, he said, there is a psalm for that season. Our Savior himself leads us in praise. From the CIM Newsroom, I'm Brian Scott.
1: By ourselves, we will not be able to rebuild the wall. Remember the Lord, who is great and awesome. Nehemiah chapter 4, verse 10 and 14.
2: Welcome to today's encouragement from Our Daily Bread. Look to God was written by Leslie Coe and read by Stephen Tabor.
1: Nehemiah chapter 4, verses 6 through 14. So we rebuilt the wall till all of it reached half its height, for the people worked with all their heart. But when Sanballat, Tobiah, the Arabs, the Ammonites, and the people of Ashdod heard that the repairs in Jerusalem's wall had gone ahead and that the gaps were being closed, they were very angry. They all plotted together to come and fight against Jerusalem and stir up trouble against it. But we prayed to our God and posted a guard day and night to meet this threat. Meanwhile, the people in Judah said, "The strength of the laborers is giving out, and there is so much rubble that we cannot rebuild the wall." Also, our enemies said, "Before they know it or see us, we will be right there among them and will kill them and put an end to the work." Then the Jews who lived near them came and told us 10 times over, "Wherever you turn, they will attack us." Therefore,

0: It was due the next day, but the printer had rejected the photos. It could take days to sort it out. "Don't worry," said her husband Sam. "Let's ask God for help. Then we'll work through the night. This software might help us fix the photos quickly." As they prayed, Elise started to feel more assured. "Just keep looking to God," she told herself. With this God-given peace of mind and Sam's practical tip, she went to work and completed the task in time. As she did so, Elise recalled the Israelites' mammoth task of rebuilding their city wall in Nehemiah 4. As if it wasn't difficult enough, enemies mocked them and conspired to sabotage their work. But Nehemiah encouraged them to keep looking to God. "By ourselves, we will not be able to rebuild the wall," Judah said. But Nehemiah replied, "Remember the Lord, who is great and awesome." Then he deployed the men to work on the wall and guard against attackers with leaders behind them. He also encouraged them, saying, "Our God will fight for us." Whenever we face overwhelming challenges, let's keep looking to God for help and strength. We can pray for wisdom to find practical solutions, take the necessary steps, and trust in God for the outcome, whatever it might be. Let's pray. God, when the tasks in front of us feel overwhelming or impossible, give us the strength to endure and fill us with peace, reminding us that you're in this with us. Help us to trust you to lead us through whatever we're facing and to accept the outcome, knowing that it's all part of your plan. Thank you, Lord. In Jesus' name we pray. Amen.
1: As you go about your day, reflect on these questions. What challenges are you facing? What will help you keep your eyes on God? And what will you pray for?

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1: The heat was relentless and the route followed uneven roads. 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While Mercy Ships was in Sierra Leone, nearly 80 volunteers had the chance to take part in a city race. 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

0: This is Max McLean. What directions do you need to receive newness of life? Listen to the Bible from Isaiah 43. Forget the former things. Do not dwell on the past. See, I am doing a new thing. Now it springs up. Do you not perceive it? I am making a way in the desert and streams in the wasteland. The wild animals honor me, the jackals and the owls, because I provide water in the desert and streams in the wasteland to give drink to my people, my chosen, the people I formed for myself, that they may proclaim my praise. From Isaiah 43. Listen to the Bible. It is great for the soul.
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2: Here are the current weather conditions as issued by Environment Canada.
3: Fort Vermilion, 5.
2: Wind from the southeast
3: at 2 kilometers an hour.
2: In Lacrete,
3: 5. 4.
2: High level. Mostly cloudy, 4. Wind from the north-northwest
3: at 4 kilometers an hour.
2: In Garden River,
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poem today is called Empty Hands. One by one he took them from me, all the things I cherished most, until I was empty-handed. Every glittering thing was lost. And I walked Earth's highways grieving in my rage and poverty, till I heard his voice inviting, "Lift your empty hands to me." So I held my hands towards heaven, and he filled them with a store of his own transcendent riches until they could hold no more. And at last I comprehended with my stupid mind and dull that God could not pour his riches into hands already full.

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1: 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I burst into tears and I wept. God's heart is to rescue families from destruction. Training men to be the husbands and fathers God wants them to be should be an essential part of each church's plan to strengthen families.
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6: Here is love vast as the ocean, loving kindness as the flood. When the Prince of Life, our ransom, shed for us his precious blood. 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
1: Good morning. Here's what's happening. Houthi rebels in Yemen are advancing on a key maritime choke point and striking Saudi oil facilities, rattling world markets. Despite air campaigns by Saudi Arabia, the UAE, the US, Britain, and Israel over the past decade, the Iran-backed group has only grown stronger. One expert says the Houthis achieved in 5 years what took Hezbollah 20, making them Iran's most aggressive regional ally. A tiny village is symbolically declaring independence. Residents of Piddington voted overwhelmingly to secede from the United Kingdom in protest over government plans to house up to

0: 1,200 asylum seekers at a nearby former military base. 285 villagers voted in favor of breaking away, with just 26 opposed. Parish Chairman Tim McNally says the community will now be known as the Principality of Piddington. European Commission President Ursula von der Leyen has proposed making Canada the EU's first associate member. The offer, announced during her State of the Union address in Strasbourg, builds on existing free trade ties and shared democratic values. Prime Minister Mark Carney received a standing ovation at the European Parliament as Canada works to reduce its reliance on American markets. Carney addresses Parliament today. A major ticket resale platform is on the hook for $25,000. Ontario fined SeatGeek Canada after an inspection found the company violated the province's new anti-gouging law. SeatGeek was penalized for reselling tickets above their original price, failing to disclose original cost, and not obtaining proof of purchase prices. The company chose not to appeal and must pay within 30 days. Alberta's fall immunization program launches this Sunday, with bookings opening October 5th. Albertans can get free flu shots, COVID-19 vaccines, and RSV protection through pharmacies and public health clinics province-wide. Expanded eligibility now covers additional vulnerable adults, and for the first time, RSV antibodies will be offered to all newborns in hospital between November and April. Book online or call HealthLink at 811. Grand Prairie City Council has proclaimed next Monday to Sunday as Rail Safety Week, urging residents to stay alert around railway crossings. Council also approved a strategic plan outlining key projects through 2029 and greenlit the Multisport Dome as a city-owned facility. Funding was approved for athlete development and sport hosting grants, and bylaw updates were passed to align with provincial privacy legislation. Covenant Health wants to hear from Lacrete residents about the community's new maternity and community health center. Two engagement sessions are being held this coming Tuesday, the 22nd, at the Lacrete Heritage Center Hall at 9 a.m. and 7 p.m. Your input will help shape the center's name, artwork, and community spaces. Can't make it? An online survey is also available. The Tabor Legion is marking a century of service with a centennial gala this Saturday. Tickets are $30, available at the Legion and Johnson's Drugstore. The event begins at 5, followed by a roast beef dinner, cake cutting, presentations, door prizes, and dancing. President Abe Andre says the Legion's mandate is looking after veterans, and after 100 years, community support has never been stronger. And Scottish theologian Sinclair Ferguson told thousands at Nashville's Sing Conference that Jesus Christ, not worship leaders or musicians, is the church's true song leader. At the 10th annual gathering themed Symphony of Scripture, Ferguson shared how the Psalms carried him through grief's darkest moments. In every circumstance, he said, there is a psalm for that season. Our Savior himself leads us in praise. From the CIM Newsroom, I'm Brian Scott.
1: Thanks for joining me today on Mission Network News. I'm Steve O'Dell. Religious persecution is rising around the world, and new reports show Europe is not immune from the trend. Then, Door International isn't simply a ministry serving deaf communities. Deaf believers themselves lead the work. But first, the United Nations and European Union are jointly calling for greater action against global religious persecution, recently observing a day to commemorate victims of religious-based violence.
2: They were speaking out on a day that is supposed to help all of us think about freedom of religion, think about the fact that people should be allowed to practice their religion.
1: That's Todd Nettleton with the Voice of the Martyrs USA. He says Europe has its own share of religious intolerance. For example, a recent study found more than 800 acts of violence against Christians in France alone in 2025. live.
2: We think

0: to encourage them in fellowship and the word. In Ukraine, education has become another battleground.
1: Eventually, these kids have to be educated. They have to live their life. There has to be a way for families to find some sort of normalcy or sustainability.
0: Yet bombings and constant fear push learning the ABCs down the priority list.
1: You're going to need to actually rethink how this generation of Ukrainian children are going to be educated.
0: Durrance says they talk a lot about trauma-informed education. This approach gives children space to process what they are going through and trains teachers to recognize signs of trauma in their students so learning can still happen. Yet teachers also need people to care for them. One teacher could not stop smiling in her bomb shelter at the message she was being prayed for going into the retreat. Pray for students and teachers in Ukraine.
1: The gospel is often most heard and best heard in these disasters, and so we are just wanting to be right at the heart of that to see whether through education God might be reaching this particular generation of Ukrainian children so that as they grow up and become the future of Ukraine, that this nation would experience that transformation that we have been praying about since the beginning of the war.
0: Finally, if it seems like you're seeing sign language interpreters more often on the news or at big events, you're not mistaken. Rob Myers of Door International says,
2: many people would recognize that we're seeing more and more visibility of sign language and deaf communities. It's become pretty standard for instance, presidential addresses to have a sign language interpreter alongside the president. But people just don't know the struggles that have gone into getting some of that recognition.
0: Historically, deaf people in the United States couldn't access information because it wasn't available in sign language. Opportunities for deaf leaders were unavailable too, even in Christian ministry.
2: The woman who helped to found Door watched as her father was turned down by over 50 different organizations simply because he was deaf.
0: Door International is a ministry by the deaf to the deaf. Deaf believers translate God's word into sign languages and start deaf-led churches to reach deaf communities for Christ. Learn more at missionnews.org.
2: Deaf people are the most effective leaders and ministers of the gospel in their own communities. When a deaf person encounters another deaf person, there's a link and a shared experience. No hearing person can connect in that same way.
0: 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I'm Steve O'Dell.
3: By ourselves, we will not be able to rebuild the wall. Remember the Lord, who is great and awesome. Nehemiah chapter 4, verse 10 and 14.
4: Welcome to today's encouragement from Our Daily Bread. 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
3: Nehemiah chapter 4, verses 6 through 14. So we rebuilt the wall till all of it reached half its height, for the people worked with all their heart. But when Sanballat, Tobiah, the Arabs, the Ammonites, and the people of Ashdod heard that the repairs in Jerusalem's wall had gone ahead and that the gaps were being closed, they were very angry. They all plotted together to come and fight against Jerusalem and stir up trouble against it. But we prayed to our God and posted a guard day and night to meet this threat. Meanwhile, the people in Judah said, "The strength of the laborers is giving out, and there is so much rubble that we cannot rebuild the wall." Also, our enemies said, "Before they know it or see us, we will be right there among them, and will kill them and put an end to the work." Then the Jews who lived near them came and told us 10 times over, "Wherever you turn, they will attack us." Therefore, I stationed some of the people behind the lowest points of the wall at the exposed places, posting them by families with their swords, spears, and bows. After I looked things over, I stood up and said to the nobles, the officials, and the rest of the people, "Don't be afraid of them. Remember the Lord, who is great and awesome, and fight for your families, your sons and your daughters, your wives and your homes." Look to God, written by Leslie Coe. Elise felt the panic rising. The book layout was due the next day, but the printer had rejected the photos.

0: It could take days to sort it out. Don't worry, said her husband Sam. Let's ask God for help. Then we'll work through the night. This software might help us fix the photos quickly. As they prayed, Elise started to feel more assured. Just keep looking to God, she told herself. With this God-given peace of mind and Sam's practical tip, she went to work and completed the task in time. As she did so, Elise recalled the Israelites' mammoth task of rebuilding their city wall in Nehemiah 4. As if it wasn't difficult enough, enemies mocked them and conspired to sabotage their work. But Nehemiah encouraged them to keep looking to God. By ourselves, we will not be able to rebuild the wall, Judah said. But Nehemiah replied, Remember the Lord, who is great and awesome. Then he deployed the men to work on the wall and guard against attackers with leaders behind them. He also encouraged them, saying, Our God will fight for us. Whenever we face overwhelming challenges, let's keep looking to God for help and strength. We can pray for wisdom to find practical solutions, take the necessary steps, and trust in God for the outcome, whatever it might be. Let's pray. God, when the tasks in front of us feel overwhelming or impossible, give us the strength to endure and fill us with peace, reminding us that you're in this with us. Help us to trust you to lead us through whatever we're facing and to accept the outcome, knowing that it's all part of your plan. Thank you, Lord. In Jesus' name we pray. Amen.
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2: Here are the current weather conditions as issued by Environment Canada.
3: In Fort Vermilion,
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1: I'm so happy I won the spelling bee. I've got to tell Jack. Should I tell him about Jesus too?
2: Of course you should. That's the best news of all. Guess what? You're listening to the one and only Keys for Kids. My name is Zach. Whenever something really awesome happens to me, I just have to tell one of my best friends. If you're the same way, then don't forget to tell your friends about the best news ever, Jesus. Maybe sometimes you feel embarrassed or you're worried your friend will laugh, but remember what the Apostle Paul wrote in Romans 1:16. He said, I am not a

0: ashamed of the gospel, because it is the power of God that brings salvation to everyone who believes. Now, let's listen to our story. It's entitled, The Very Best News. Tyler jumped off the school bus and ran home. He burst into the kitchen. "Mom! Mom! Guess what?" He ran through the house until he found his mom. "I won the spelling bee! I did it!" His eyes shone as he held out a big blue ribbon for her to see. Mom gasped and gave him a hug. "That's wonderful, Ty." Tyler nodded. "Now I get to compete in the regionals next month. I've got to text Jack and tell him." He picked up his tablet to send a message to his best friend, who had moved away a few months earlier. "What did Jack say?" Mom asked a while later. "He thought it was great," said Tyler. He sighed. "I wish we still went to the same school." "I know," said Mom. She picked up Tyler's ribbon and looked at it thoughtfully. "A lot has happened since we moved away, hasn't it? We weren't even going to church back then, but now we know Jesus." She smiled at Tyler. "I can understand why you wanted to tell Jack about winning the spelling bee right away. It's always fun to share good news, and that's certainly good news. But you have even better news than that. Have you shared it with Jack?" "Better news?" Tyler asked. Mom nodded. "The best news of all, in fact, about how Jesus died for us and rose again so we could be saved and have a new life with him." "Oh, right." Tyler sat down on the couch and sighed. "I'm a little afraid to come right out and tell him," he admitted. "But I do want Jack to know Jesus, too." He got up and picked up his tablet. "I'm going to do it right now. I'm going to tell him I've got the best news of all." He paused. "Can I invite him to spend the weekend with us?" he asked eagerly. "I think his mom will let him come. Then he could come to church with us and learn more about Jesus. Would that be okay?" Mom smiled. "Of course." Well, how about you? Have you shared good news with someone lately about something exciting that happened? What about the very best news of all, that Jesus died and rose from the dead so we could be saved? Have you told anyone about that? Share the good news of Jesus with others so they can know him too. If you need more information on what it means to know Jesus, just get your parents' permission first. Then go to keysforkids.net/salvation. Our key verse is Romans 1:16.
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0: Have you heard of patience? Hurry up and tell me. It's that quality you admire in the driver behind you but can't stand in the driver in front of you. Our culture doesn't teach the fine art of patience, you know. We yell at our microwaves, come on, 1 minute, hurry up! But there's nothing quite like the joy we experience receiving something waited for. Waiting can be tough. If that's where you are, 3 things will help. Pray like crazy, trust that God knows what he's up to when we don't, and celebrate that you're in good company. Moses waited in exile. Joseph waited in prison. How we wait can determine our joy. So wait with anticipation, thanksgiving, and worship. The joy of knowing God's presence is the greatest present ever. Unwrap it today.
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1: Good morning. Here's what's happening. Houthi rebels in Yemen are advancing on a key maritime choke point and striking Saudi oil facilities, rattling world markets. Despite air campaigns by Saudi Arabia, the UAE, the US, Britain, and Israel over the past decade, the Iran-backed group has only grown stronger. One expert says the Houthis achieved in 5 years what took Hezbollah 20, making them Iran's most aggressive regional ally. A tiny village is symbolically declaring independence. Residents of Piddington voted overwhelmingly to secede from the United Kingdom in protest over government plans to house up to 1,200 asylum seekers at a nearby former military base. 285 villagers voted in favor of breaking away, with just 26 opposed. Parish chairman Tim McNally says the community will now be known as the Principality of Piddington. European Commission President Ursula von der Leyen has proposed making Canada the EU's first associate member. The offer, announced during her State of the Union address in Strasbourg, builds on existing free trade ties and shared democratic values. Prime Minister Mark Carney received a standing ovation at the European Parliament as Canada works to reduce its reliance on American markets. Carney addresses Parliament today. A major ticket resale platform is on the hook for $25,000. Ontario fined SeatGeek Canada after an inspection found the company violated the province's new anti-gouging law. SeatGeek was penalized for reselling tickets above their original price, failing to disclose original cost, and not obtaining proof of purchase prices. The company chose not to appeal and must pay within 30 days. Alberta's fall immunization program launches this Sunday, with bookings opening October 5th. Albertans can get free flu shots, COVID-19 vaccines, and RSV protection through pharmacies and public health clinics province-wide. Expanded eligibility now covers additional vulnerable adults, and for the first time, RSV antibodies will be offered to all newborns in hospital between November and April. Book online or call HealthLink at 811. Grand Prairie City Council has proclaimed next Monday to Sunday as Rail Safety Week, urging residents to stay alert around railway crossings. Council also

0: approved a strategic plan outlining key projects through 2029 and greenlit the multi-sport dome as a city-owned facility. Funding was approved for athlete development and sport hosting grants, and bylaw updates were passed to align with provincial privacy legislation. Covenant Health wants to hear from LaCrete residents about the community's new maternity and community health center. Two engagement sessions are being held this coming Tuesday, the 22nd, at the LaCrete Heritage Center Hall at 9 a.m. and 7 p.m. Your input will help shape the center's name, artwork, and community spaces. Can't make it? An online survey is also available. The Tabor Legion is marking a century of service with a centennial gala this Saturday. Tickets are $30, available at the Legion and Johnson's Drugstore. The event begins at 5, followed by a roast beef dinner, cake cutting, presentations, door prizes, and dancing. President Abe Andre says the Legion's mandate is looking after veterans, and after 100 years, community support has never been stronger. And Scottish theologian Sinclair Ferguson told thousands at Nashville's Sing Conference that Jesus Christ, not worship leaders or musicians, is the church's true song leader. At the 10th annual gathering themed Symphony of Scripture, Ferguson shared how the Psalms carried him through grief's darkest moments. In every circumstance, he said, there is a psalm for that season. Our Savior himself leads us in praise. From the CIM Newsroom, I'm Brian Scott.
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0: Hi, I'm John Sorensen, president of Evangelism Explosion International, and you're listening to Share Life Today. When it comes to sharing your faith, do you let fear hold you back? Now, I know when I first started telling others about Jesus, fear of judgment often held me back. But God grew me as a witness, and He helped me lay to rest my fears. The same happened to Noah from India. He came to know Jesus at 10 years old when his Sunday school teacher told Noah about the sacrifice of Jesus on the cross. But it wasn't until he was an adult that he learned how to share the gospel at one of our evangelism discipleship trainings. He told us that he trembled with trepidation, but after being trained, he felt inspired and equipped. And ever since, Noah has been sharing his faith wherever he goes and has seen many lives transformed by Jesus in India. The gospel is powerful and changes hearts and lives. Let's give our fears to God and boldly share it. For resources to help you share your faith, visit sharelife.today.
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2: In Fort Vermilion,
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1: 4.
2: 4. High level.
1: Mostly cloudy.
2: 3.
3: Wind from the south at 4 kilometers an hour.
2: In Garden River,
3: 5.
2: Wind from the south-southeast at 2 kilometers an hour.
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2: Fort Chipewyan,
1: sunny.
2: 8.
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0: Hi, I'm Dr. John Neufeld, and you're listening to Back to the Bible, Canada's Bible Minute. 1 John 2, verse 6 says, "Whoever says he abides in him ought to walk in the same way in which he walked." You know, profession of faith in the name of Jesus is a commitment to the lifestyle of Jesus. Any professing Christian who disregards the pattern of Jesus is a bald man selling hair tonic. It just doesn't add up. We're to walk even as Jesus walked. But remember, no one learned to walk all at once. Your first steps were stabilized by your parents' grip. Now, you took more than a few falls and you scraped knees and chins. You didn't quit when you tumbled downstairs, but got up and tried again. And learning to walk as Jesus walked is not about immediate success or about immediate perfection. Persist in the right direction. Trajectory counts as much as our strides. 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
1: The Bible doesn't teach the universal brotherhood of man. The New Testament sees the brotherhood as something distinctive, restrictive, and special to those who are in Christ, who are invited to the sacrament of the Lord's Supper, who are marked by the sign of baptism. Outside of the fellowship of the church, that brotherhood does not extend. Now, what does the Bible teach? The Bible doesn't teach the universal brotherhood of man. It teaches the universal neighborhood of man. Biblically, all men are not my brothers. But whether you're my brother or my sister, biblically, in that sense, you are my neighbor.
0: For today's special offer, visit renewingyourmind.org.
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Good morning. Here's what's happening. Houthi rebels in Yemen are advancing on a key maritime choke point and striking Saudi oil facilities, rattling world markets. Despite air campaigns by Saudi Arabia, the UAE, the US, Britain, and Israel over the past decade, the Iran-backed group has only grown stronger. One expert says the Houthis achieved in 5 years what took Hezbollah 20, making them Iran's most aggressive regional ally. A tiny village is symbolically declaring independence. Residents of Piddington voted overwhelmingly to secede from the United Kingdom in protest over government plans to house up to 1,200 asylum seekers at a nearby former military base. 285 villagers voted in favor of breaking away, with just 26 opposed. Parish chairman Tim McNally says the community will now be known as the Principality of Piddington. European Commission President Ursula von der Leyen has proposed making Canada the EU's first associate member. The offer, announced during her State of the Union address in Strasbourg, builds on existing free trade ties and shared democratic values. Prime Minister Mark Carney received a standing ovation at the European Parliament as Canada works to reduce its reliance on American markets. Carney addresses Parliament today. A major ticket resale platform is on the hook for $25,000. Ontario fined SeatGeek Canada after an inspection found the company violated the province's new anti-gouging law. SeatGeek was penalized for reselling tickets above their original price, failing to disclose original cost, and not obtaining proof of purchase prices. The company chose not to appeal and must pay within 30 days. Alberta's fall immunization program launches this Sunday, with bookings opening October 5th. Albertans can get free flu shots, COVID-19 vaccines, and RSV protection through pharmacies and public health clinics province-wide. Expanded eligibility now covers additional vulnerable adults, and for the first time, RSV antibodies will be offered to all newborns in hospital between November and April. Book online or call HealthLink at 811. Grand Prairie City Council has proclaimed next Monday to Sunday as Rail Safety Week, urging residents to stay alert around railway crossings. Council also approved a strategic plan outlining key projects through 2029 and greenlit the multi-sport dome as a city-owned facility.

0: was approved for athlete development and sport hosting grants, and bylaw updates were passed to align with provincial privacy legislation. Covenant Health wants to hear from Lacrete residents about the community's new maternity and community health center. Two engagement sessions are being held this coming Tuesday, the 22nd, at the Lacrete Heritage Center Hall at 9 a.m. and 7 p.m. Your input will help shape the center's name, artwork, and community spaces. Can't make it? An online survey is also available. The Tabor Legion is marking a century of service with a centennial gala this Saturday. Tickets are $30, available at the Legion and Johnson's Drug Store. The event begins at 5, followed by a roast beef dinner, cake cutting, presentations, door prizes, and dancing. President Abe Andre says the Legion's mandate is looking after veterans, and after 100 years, community support has never been stronger. And Scottish theologian Sinclair Ferguson told thousands at Nashville's Sing Conference that Jesus Christ, not worship leaders or musicians, is the church's true song leader. At the 10th annual gathering themed Symphony of Scripture, Ferguson shared how the Psalms carried him through grief's darkest moments. In every circumstance, he said, there is a psalm for that season. Our Savior himself leads us in praise. From the CIM Newsroom, I'm Brian Scott.
1: No matter what season you're in, what you're beholding is what you're becoming.
2: Yes.
1: And the scriptures tell us, beholding as in a mirror the glory of the Lord, mm-hmm. and being transformed into his image. Yes. Yep. And it works with scripture, but it also works with other things. Like, we're all consuming something. Like, yeah. We're all beholding something. Whatever it is that we are beholding the most, that is what we're being conformed to. That's what's transforming us.
3: Welcome to Family Life Today, where we want to help you pursue the relationships that matter most. I'm Dave Wilson.
4: And I'm Ann Wilson. You can find us at familylifetoday.com. This is Family Life Today. Hey, you know, it's been great having some time off, which is not really time off.
3: I mean, the knees are healing.
4: Yes.
3: I'm starting to walk.
4: Yeah.
3: And it's been a little bit relaxing over the last few days. But you know what's really even better?
4: Having time off while still listening to all the great guests that are coming on the show.
3: Bingo. I can't wait to hear what Cheryl and Laura Story will be discussing today. Laura is the best.
4: We love her.
1: I feel like sometimes we've lost mm-hmm. the kind of awe in our worship.
2: Yes.
1: In our Sunday morning worship. And one of the things in the book that I talk about like four different ways that sometimes we've kind of gone off course. Mm-hmm. And I call them, I talk about if reverence is the road, then there's four ditches we have to kind of be careful of. And
2: okay.
1: One would be, you know, having a casual approach to God.
2: Yes.
1: Another would be a self-focused approach to God.
2: After self-focus, we have
1: a shallow. Well, this is kind of a neat one because, again,
2: look, I had to adjust in my chair to get ready for that one.
1: Yeah. Well, again, you know, and I talk about this in the book, but there's movements over the past, you know, 50 years of the church where basically some leaders saw what was working for their church youth groups and mm-hmm. thought, hey, we should do this on an adult level, mm-hmm. which again, mm-hmm. it sounds like a wonderful idea. except that it basically is what you, a friend of mine said it this way, what you win them with, you win them to.
2: Yes.
1: Okay.
2: Yep.
1: So as you're winning them into the life of the church through a very shallow message, mm-hmm. if it only stays there, we end it. Yeah, you have to ask the question. Okay, so why is it important that we go deep in our faith?
2: Right.
1: I'd say two reasons. First of all, the scriptures, like, they're worth it.
2: Yes.
1: The Lord, when He saves us, He gives us this desire to ingest

0: is to God's word. Mm-hmm. And he gives us minds. It's like, why would we, you know, Paul says, how insearchable is the knowledge of God. Yes. Why would we not want to grow in our knowledge of the Lord? But secondly, the problems we face in life will get harder.
1: Mm-hmm.
0: Whereas a kid learning Jesus loves me, you know, I will always hold that close to my heart. But then when my husband's diagnosed with a brain tumor,
1: right,
0: I need something more than just a Jesus loves me theology.

0: relationship with you is not enough.
1: Yeah.
0: That unless I am satisfied in the way that I deem satisfaction, mm-hmm. then is it even worth it to reverence you?
1: Yeah.
0: To worship you in the way that you say I should worship you? How does reverence for God, and I want to get to the fourth ditch in a moment,
1: yeah,
0: but how does reverence for God combat these ditches that you're talking about, mm-hmm. the self-focus, the casualness, the shallowness of our worship and lifestyle?
1: Yeah, I think at the very most basic level, it's saying that God, and this kind of leads us into the fourth one.
0: Okay, great.
1: Is that God is worthy of our attention. So reverence in the first setting, rather than approaching him casually, we should approach him in an awe-inspired way.
0: Yes.
1: I mean, as we see who he is, as we truly see how he's revealed himself in the scriptures, our response also should be falling on our faces. Mm-hmm. Our response should be Psalm 95, come let us worship and bow down.
0: Yes.
1: It's like, I don't know the last time you've seen someone bow down in a church service, and not that has to happen, but are our hearts bowed before him?
0: Mm-hmm.
1: Or am I just kind of wandering in with my coffee whenever I happen to get there? Yeah. Or maybe it's a Sunday that I'm really tired and I'm mm-hmm. going to do my little live stream, stay in my pajamas.
0: But even bowing, I'm glad that you kind of clarified that it's a heart position because, mm-hmm. In charismatic circles, mm-hmm. there's a lot of bowing.
1: I love it.
0: Right? And worshiping and physical expression of mm-hmm. honor towards God. But even sometimes that can become performative,
1: yeah.
0: right?
1: Yeah.
0: So I think reverence also keeps us from the performance of worship.
1: Yes.
0: And really heart posture to live bowed before mm-hmm. the Lord. Yeah.
1: Well, and even the self-focus part of it, the reverence, as one of the people that helps with the music at my church, mm-hmm. we do have the conversations every now and then. This will probably shock you.
0: Okay.
1: Not everyone loves the music all the time.
0: Oh, you're kidding me.
1: What? I know. That's crazy. That's great. I know, it was a crazy thought.
0: I know.
1: But really, this idea of reverence, believing that it's all the different types of music, all the different, I talk about it as preference and deference.
0: Mm-hmm.
1: Sometimes we're going to sing a song that's your preference and you're just going to sing it, mm-hmm. to the rooftops or whatever.
0: Belt it out.
1: Yeah. And then the very next song, you're going to be like, why are they doing this?
0: Mm-hmm.
1: And I always talk to people, okay, even if it's not your preference, it's an opportunity for you to revere God by practicing deference.
0: Yes.
1: Basically, it's like our older people, they're like, why are we playing this young people music? And mm-hmm. I'm like, because the next generation, this is how they're connecting with the Lord. And you need to value that. And the same thing with the young people.
0: Yeah.
1: They're like, why are we playing this old hymns? And
0: I'm right.
1: But I kind of want to smack them and say, you mean the one that the guy who built the building requested?
0: Yes.
1: But it's good for our hearts. And really, it's when we are practicing that deference, ultimately, it's revering the Lord.
0: It is. And it's reminding us that we're not the central ones to the story.
1: Anything that reminds us that we are not the main character of our story.
0: Right.
1: That is a good for our souls.
0: Absolutely. Okay, so the fourth ditch
1: is distraction.
0: Okay.
1: It's probably the biggest one these days.
0: Probably the biggest one these days, yes.
1: And I use a few different words. I talk about distraction, and I talk about the remedy of that being devotion.
0: Mm-hmm.
1: But I talk about a very important aspect of devotion being discipline.
0: Okay, so when you say devotion, I automatically go to getting up at 4 or 5 o'clock in the morning, whatever time I get up, mm-hmm. and sitting with my Bible, with mm-hmm. some music, with some
1: tea. Did you say 4 or 5 o'clock?
0: Yeah.
1: But
0: I'm also in bed by 8:30. I'm shutting it down.
1: So. I didn't know that 4 happened twice. I thought it was just that one time in the afternoon.
0: It does. It happens twice. And I am frustrated at 4 because I'm waiting for the world to wake up. I'm like, why aren't you up? Let's go. Here's the day. Come on, let's go. But it really is. It's an amazing time of peace for me because the world isn't stirring and the phone isn't ringing and all of those things. So that's what I have in my mind when you say devotion. That's the immediate thought. Mm-hmm. But I know you're talking about something deeper than that.
1: But that's also a big part of it. Mm-hmm. I mean, we live in a world where the devices, I mean, that could be electronic devices or any other devices, the devices that are vying for our attention are doing so in a more ruthless way.
0: Yes, they are.
1: Than I think we have ever experienced.
0: Yes. They are.
1: So
0: can I tell you something really funny?
1: Please
0: okay,
1: do,
0: so
1: yeah.
0: I was going to take Spanish via Duolingo, right?
1: Oh yeah.
0: And I skipped one day

0: And then I skipped 2 days. I have been getting emails and I'm going to show you when we're done here, I'm going to show you this little bot and passive aggressive. I said, I'm going to take a PPO out on this thing because I am getting messages like, Cheryl, I know you're over it one day, then the next day, please come back.
1: Oh my gracious.
0: It's so invasive in our lives.
1: Yes.
0: And it's not even asking for permission any longer.
1: Yes.
0: It's just coming at us.
1: Yes. Well, and even you look at the statistics of how much people, I'm just going to pick the phone because that's the one that probably is the worst, you know, how much time they spend on their phones, but not even because they're saying things like, you know, I think I'm going to spend an hour on my phone. Mm-hmm. It's not necessarily a choice that they're making. They're just not making a choice to not.
0: Right.
1: and these devices are drawing, you know, drawing our attention in. And the Lord, I don't know. For me, I kind of wonder whether he's sitting to the side and saying, hey, I'm not going to compete with this.
0: Right.
1: I'm not going to get in your face. I know that you're asking me to show up immediately, kind of the same way technology does. You know, we get to hear from it immediately. We get to know things immediately. The Lord's like, no, no, no. I'm not an Amazon package that's going to show up within, you know, 12 hours at your doorstep. What the scriptures tells us things about learning to wait on the Lord.
0: Mm-hmm.
1: And that's for our souls need that.
0: Mm-hmm.
1: So, yeah, I think that what you were talking about the time with the Lord in the morning, I think that's a big part of it, is having those believers far, far before us talked about the spiritual disciplines.
0: Right.
1: I think they're just as helpful today, if not more helpful, because we live in a much more distracted world.
0: Absolutely.
1: We need to show the discipline of really pouring ourselves into the things that we care about most.
0: Right.
1: Like if you were to take an audit of my time, that would be so scary. But if you were to take an audit of my time and then for a week, you followed me around with a pad and paper or whatever, and then showed me what I had spent my time on.
0: Mm-hmm.
1: I wonder if I would say, oh yeah, those are the things I care the most about.
2: I don't know if this is true for you, but it's super easy for us to let our schedules squeeze in everything except for the person I married.
3: Oh, yeah.
2: Work, kids, everything competing for our attention. And before you know it, your marriage has slipped into autopilot. You don't always notice you're drifting apart until it's already happened.
3: And that's exactly why Family Life's Weekend Remember exists. Mm. 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
0: You know, but I think it's important for moms like you are of young children to understand that we do live life in seasons.
1: Mm-hmm.
0: And so you might not be in a season where you can get up at 4 or 5 in the morning.
1: Yes, that's so good.
0: But you can't maybe take 5 minutes in the bathroom and close the door and say, everybody leave mommy alone, right? Or, you know, dad either of you on a commute to work. That's what I used to, when I was driving to work. That's what I used to do. I would turn the radio off. I would turn the air on and, you know, raise the windows or the heat on, depending.
1: Yes.
0: It is Detroit. So the heat on as well. And just spend that time with the Lord in prayer, in worship, talking, listening, reciting, meditating on scripture, right? So the Lord does understand the rhythms of the life that he has placed us, that he has set us in, the family that he has set us in. And I think that we can, the part of worshiping him and reverencing him is going to him with that and saying, okay, this is my life, Lord. Help me to carve out time. Show me where we can meet. Because I know it's important to you and it's important to me and I want to prioritize you. So help me do that.
1: Well, and it's going to look different in different seasons of life. And that's
0: absolutely
1: so good, because I remember as a mom with littles, and I remember trying to do like the same kind of Bible studies that I did in college when I was, you know, single. And then it'd be this thing where you had to fill in.
2: You were not married and didn't have children. Yeah.
1: You had to fill in 57 blanks, and I always felt so embarrassed. I'm showing up to these Bible studies without my blanks filled in, you know, like that blank shame, you know, the empty blank shame.

0: what I called it. But yeah, it's finding something that works for you. But the truth is, no matter what season you're in, what you're beholding is what you're becoming.
1: Yes.
0: And the scriptures tell us, beholding as in a mirror the glory of the Lord, mm-hmm. and being transformed into his image.
1: Same image.
0: Yes. Yep. And it works with scripture, but it also works with other things. Yes. I think of people who listen to news 24/7, and you find that they end up being the most anxious people.
1: Anxious, bitter. I actually had to turn the news off. Yeah. I don't watch it much anymore.
0: And so just remembering that whatever, like, we're all consuming something. Like, we're all beholding something. Just remember, whatever it is that we are beholding the most, that is what we're being conformed to. That's what's transforming
1: us. This goes to something that you wrote in your book that I jotted down. You wrote, we are finite beings who are subject to limitations. When we are tired, we need to sleep. When we are hungry, we need food. When we feel lonely, we need time with others as we accept and submit to the natural confines of our bodies. And I would stretch that to our lives. We realize that God gives us limitations not to suppress us, but for our good. Refusing to submit to how he designed us to live will run us into the ground. Some of these things, especially the distraction part, I think is a refusal to submit to how he designed us. He designed us for rest. He designed us for time with him. He designed us to not live distracted, to not live self-focused. When we can't see past the end of our noses, we miss so much of life and so much of other people. He designed us to not live shallowly, but to live deeply so that we can live satisfied. He designed us in these ways to avoid these ditches. What are some practical things that we can do to kind of circumvent the things that you talked about?
0: You know, we talked about Sunday. I'll kind of circle back to Sunday because I'm always thinking about Sunday.
1: Yeah. So you're done with Sunday and it's like, okay, now it's time to think about Sunday. Sunday's always coming,
0: right? I think part of what you were saying about the habit of spending time in God's word, and there's nothing special about the morning hours. For me, it's morning also. It's not as early as you get up. But something about the morning, in the same way that I probably wouldn't walk out the door without ever looking in the mirror at myself in the morning. I hate whenever I have to walk out the door without kind of taking a look at my spiritual self as well.
1: Yeah.
0: And when we go to God's word, I think specifically in the mornings, but it really could be any time. But for me in the mornings, I'm reminded of who I am, meaning that I don't walk into my first meeting of the day starved for attention and identity from the things I'm about to achieve or not achieve.
1: Right.
0: I'm reminded who I am. I'm reminded who God is and the fact that he is both worthy of my best work, as well as the fact that Jesus has achieved my security and significance upon the cross.
1: Yes.
0: Like God, because of what Christ has done, God looks at me and says, this is my beloved child in whom I'm well pleased.
1: Yes.
0: I can walk out the door and I just face life differently. I'm reminded of the world that he's called me to be salt and light to. I'm reminded of the children that I am called to love, not strangle. You know? And so So one way to revere God, it really is just that time in his word. There's so many other things I could say. I'll talk a little bit about Sunday. It's choosing churches that seek to grow us in reverence.
1: Okay.
0: If you're walking into a church and they are making you the focal point of your spiritual life, that is probably not a good thing for you or for the church.
1: Okay, that came out of your mouth so easily. But can I tell you, as somebody that is looking for a new church home right now, that is not easy to do. How do you even begin to ascertain? Like, you can't do that on one service, right?
0: Yeah.
1: And you go back and back and back and you're like, okay, there seems to be a theme here and the theme isn't Jesus. So now I got to go find another, like, how do you even begin to do something like that?
0: I'll tell you about a friend of mine, my friend Jeannie. So she and I were working together at the church when her husband Mark was diagnosed with cancer. And Mark ended up going on about a year later, went on to be with the Lord. And it was sweet to see her love him so well during that. And I remember going to her at some point.

0: and saying like, we want to know what we can do. Like, what can we do? Can we bring meals? Can we help with kids' rides? What, sure. what can we do? And what she said to me was, she said, Laura, you're already doing it. She said, you are choosing songs week after week that talk about God's goodness in the midst mm-hmm. of suffering, mm-hmm. that point our eyes to God's kingdom, which is longer lasting than what we have here yes. on this earth, and several other things that she said. But what, you know, kind of to take that a little bit further, we're not the kind of church that says, oh, we're not going to sing this person. Like mm-hmm. we get songs from wherever, but we really sure. want it to be our songs to be consistent with the teachings of the scripture. Mm-hmm. And even in the amount, in the proportions that the scriptures speak about different things. Mm-hmm. For instance.
1: So we're not going to always talk about suffering and we're not always, yeah.
0: Exactly. Mm-hmm. But I think about, it's because we do believe that God is a miracle worker.
1: Yes, he is.
0: And we believe that, you know, he can think about our story. He can heal my husband's brain injury with the snap of a finger.
1: Yes.
0: He has not done that yet. And mm-hmm. so I love singing songs about the miracle that I am believing God for.
1: Right.
0: But if that's the only thing we're singing, am I truly reverencing God in a way that leaves that decision up to him? Because mm-hmm. that really is what faith is.
1: That really is, isn't it? I think you need to say that louder for the people in the back. It is not believing God for what you want.
0: Exactly.
1: It is believing God.
0: Yeah.
1: Point blank and period.
0: Yeah.
1: Yeah.
0: Or one thing that we do at our church, every opening song is about the Lord, who he is and what he's done. Mm-hmm. And I know that sounds like, well, that's pretty obvious. But I've gone into a church before and our opening song was, I'm going to sing, I'm going to praise, I'm going to do, which is, again, nothing
1: fine,
0: wrong with
1: fine,
0: that.
1: Right.
0: But it's a response. And it's like, no, we need to begin with what God has done.
1: Yeah.
0: And then we can respond as his people.
1: That's good.
0: As his people who will praise him either way.
1: That's good.
0: Whether he parts the Red Sea for me today or not, I'm going to praise him either way.
1: What I hear you saying, that some of the workaround or the reroute to avoid these ditches is really just saying to God that you're good. Mm-hmm. I believe it. And no matter what happens in my life, that has to remain sacrosanct. I always say it like this in my mind, that God is exceedingly holy and he's infinitely good. And that doesn't change.
0: Amen.
1: It doesn't yeah. change, period. And from, if I can begin from that standpoint, then we can go from there. I had a doctor's appointment I think it was like 2 months ago or something. And my doctor and I, we had a come to Jesus moment. And she's like, okay, girl, this is what you're going to have to do because you have all of these things and you want to be healthy for those. Mm-hmm. So these are the things that you have to do. So I took out a Sharpie and a sticky note and I wrote on there, what would a healthy woman do? And I put it on my mirror in the bathroom. So every day as I'm walking out, when you talked about the scripture, it's like, oh, okay, what am I going to do today as a healthy woman? I think it's something very practical that people can do is, what would a reverent person do? What would a worshiping person do? What would someone who wants to honor God today do? And just stick it on your bathroom mirror. And that's the last thing you see when you walk out of your bathroom and it's a reminder that you are living as a forgiven, a grace empowered, beloved, chosen, holy child of God, of a father who is holy, worthy of praise, worthy mm-hmm. of attention, worthy of devotion, worthy of all of those things. I think that is one very practical thing that someone could do.
0: Oh, I love that. I'm going to do that.
1: Please. Yeah. Take that. Well, as you were talking, I was like, oh yeah, I can do this. This is one thing
0: really
1: that I can
0: great.
1: Do. Yeah. So you mentioned a couple of times your family story.
0: Yeah.
1: Right. How does reverencing God inform the way you love and support and just be a wife mm-hmm. to your husband through his circumstances?
0: Yeah. Right? Mm-hmm. You know, when I meet with women or men who are walking through something hard that it doesn't seem like God is going to fix this side of heaven. Mm-hmm. And like people ask me all the time, like, so do you not pray for Martin's healing anymore? And I'm like, absolutely, I pray for his healing. I just trust that God knows better than I do.
1: Yeah.
0: And I think that's a big part of reverence mm-hmm. is saying, like the prayer of Jesus in the garden.

0: Yeah, mm-hmm. if you can let this cup pass from me, mm-hmm. let's do it.
1: Let's do that.
0: But
1: nevertheless,
0: not my will, but yours be done. Yeah. Those seven words really sum up reverence.
1: Yeah.
0: Not my will, but yours be done.
2: Boy, what a great discussion. And this is just the beginning.
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5: 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Fort Vermilion, 7. Wind calm. 4. La Crete, 6. 4. High level. Mostly cloudy, 4. Wind from the southeast at 6 kilometers an hour. Taking a look at Garden River, 6. Wind from the south-southwest at 2 kilometers an hour. And finally, Fort Chipewyan, mostly cloudy, 9. Wind from the southeast at 11 kilometers an hour. This has been your local weather update here on CIM Radio.
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Hi, I'm Johnny Erickson Tata. When U.S. astronaut Jeff Williams was on the space station, there were times loneliness was overwhelming. Once, when Jeff was only 6 weeks into a six-month stay, he shared his discouragement with his wife. She prayed, asking God to bring something into Jeff's day. That same morning, he floated over a window and saw the snow-covered peaks of the Aleutian Islands. Looking closer, he realized one of the peaks was an erupting volcano. Jeff was ecstatic. It was such a rare sight. He could not believe his eyes. Such an answer to prayer. Friend, if you are overwhelmed with loneliness, ask God to give you a tangible sign of His presence. Acts chapter 14 says that God does not

0: leave us without evidence of himself and his goodness. Evidence of God's greatness is all around us, so ask God to reveal that to you today. It will be an answer to prayer.
1: Hi, I'm Brittany.
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0: How did that speak to your heart in Bobby's situation?
1: I dwelt a lot in that particular psalm because it was, I walk through the valley. I walk through. I'm not staying there. I'm not going to live here. I will stay here maybe for a year, but that's it. Then I'm walking through. And that the it's a shadow. Death is a shadow. It's not the real thing. The real thing is the eternal life that we have after this life is done. That psalm was really my comfort.
0: Yeah, especially to look at it in that kind of detail and to understand it, how to apply it in your own life. That's so much of scripture, right? Mm-hmm. How does this affect me? How does this speak to my heart in my situation?
1: Exactly.
0: And that's a great way to read the Psalms particularly. But man, this has been really good. It has flown by. Always the beauty in the Christian community to want to be able to help others that are going through that shadow, right? Mm-hmm. That valley. So thanks for being with us, both of you.
2: And I just want to say that joy and sorrow both can coexist. It's not either or. It's not like when you're in mourning, you can't also be in the richness and the joy and the friendship of the Lord.
0: Yeah, so very good. So very good. This is the book, Jane's book, Hole in My Family Portrait. We do have that hole in our heart too, as our nephew. And he was a good guy, you know. And your dad, I'm sure I didn't meet him, but I'm sure he was as well, obviously. And these are the things where life takes us out somehow, some way. And then those of us that are still here have to deal with that. So appreciate it. And I think you get the spirit of what we're talking about. If you're in this situation or a family member is in this situation, get a hold of Focus on the Family Canada. You can order the resource directly from them. And when you do, all the proceeds go back to helping other families across Canada.
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0: John, let me share a comment we received from a woman named Evelyn who contacted our counseling team. 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I was stuck, but I am now on the right path. 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
1: Here are the current weather conditions as issued by Environment Canada. Fort Vermilion, 8. Wind from the north-northwest at 4 kilometers an hour. For Lacrete, 8. For high level, mostly cloudy, 6. Wind from the south-southeast at 7 kilometers an hour. In Garden River, 8. Wind calm. And finally, for Chipewyan, cloudy, 10. Wind from the south-southeast at 9 kilometers an hour, gusting to 28. This has been your local weather update here on CIM Radio.
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0: wish that everyone would just go away. Hello? Oh, hi, Deborah. Oh, of course, everything's just fine here. Fine, just fine.
1: One of the places kindness is most neglected is in the four walls of our own homes, or with the people who know us the best. Why is it that the ones we're supposed to love the most are the ones we tend to take for granted? And why is it that so often in our homes, we're more kind to strangers and to guests than we are to those we live with?
0: No problem. See you later, sweetie. Bye. Oh, all right. Who made this mess?
1: As you interact with your family today, remember, love is kind. With Seeking Him, I'm Nancy DeMoss-Waugmuth.
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1: Ready for some stats? Statistics indicate that most people live at least 75 years. That life expectancy equals 900 months or 27,394 days. But statistics are only an average. Some people live longer, others shorter. Even though this is a sobering thought, Psalm 90:12 reminds us to number our days that we may gain a heart of wisdom. When we understand that life is short and unpredictable, we shift our focus from the temporary to the eternal. And in doing so, we recognize the God-given responsibility of training our sons to become godly men. Even though parenting is filled with challenges, be intentional in using your days wisely. As you commit yourself to this vital task, the Lord will provide you strength from day to day. 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

A shining light over dark waters. A beacon of hope through the stormy seas. This is CIM, bringing good news to Northern Canada's people.

Good morning. Here's what's happening. Houthi rebels in Yemen are advancing on a key maritime choke point and striking Saudi oil facilities, rattling world markets. Despite air campaigns by Saudi Arabia, the UAE, the U.S., Britain, and Israel over the past decade, the Iran-backed group has only grown stronger. One expert says the Houthis achieved in 5 years what took Hezbollah 20, making them Iran's most aggressive.

0: aggressive regional ally. A tiny village is symbolically declaring independence. Residents of Piddington voted overwhelmingly to secede from the United Kingdom in protest over government plans to house up to 1,200 asylum seekers at a nearby former military base. 285 villagers voted in favor of breaking away, with just 26 opposed. Parish Chairman Tim McNally says the community will now be known as the Principality of Piddington. European Commission President Ursula von der Leyen has proposed making Canada the EU's first associate member. The offer, announced during her State of the Union address in Strasbourg, builds on existing free trade ties and shared democratic values. Prime Minister Mark Carney received a standing ovation at the European Parliament as Canada works to reduce its reliance on American markets. Carney addresses Parliament today. A major ticket resale platform is on the hook for $25,000. Ontario fined SeatGeek Canada after an inspection found the company violated the province's new anti-gouging law. SeatGeek was penalized for reselling tickets above their original price, failing to disclose original cost, and not obtaining proof of purchase prices. The company chose not to appeal and must pay within 30 days. Alberta's fall immunization program launches this Sunday, with bookings opening October 5th. Albertans can get free flu shots, COVID-19 vaccines, and RSV protection through pharmacies and public health clinics province-wide. Expanded eligibility now covers additional vulnerable adults, and for the first time, RSV antibodies will be offered to all newborns in hospital between November and April. Book online or call HealthLink at 811. Grand Prairie City Council has proclaimed next Monday to Sunday as Rail Safety Week, urging residents to stay alert around railway crossings. Council also approved a strategic plan outlining key projects through 2029 and greenlit the Multisport Dome as a city-owned facility. Funding was approved for athlete development and sport hosting grants, and bylaw updates were passed to align with provincial privacy legislation. Covenant Health wants to hear from LaCrete residents about the community's new maternity and community health center. Two engagement sessions are being held this coming Tuesday, the 22nd, at the LaCrete Heritage Center Hall at 9 a.m. and 7 p.m. Your input will help shape the center's name, artwork, and community spaces. Can't make it? An online survey is also available. The Tabor Legion is marking a century of service with a centennial gala this Saturday. Tickets are $30, available at the Legion and Johnson's Drug Store. The event begins at 5, followed by a roast beef dinner, cake cutting, presentations, door prizes, and dancing. President Abe Andre says the Legion's mandate is looking after veterans, and after 100 years, community support has never been stronger. And Scottish theologian Sinclair Ferguson told thousands at Nashville's Sing Conference that Jesus Christ, not worship leaders or musicians, is the church's true song leader. At the 10th annual gathering themed Symphony of Scripture, Ferguson shared how the Psalms carried him through grief's darkest moments. In every circumstance, he said, there is a psalm for that season. Our Savior himself leads us in praise. From the CIM Newsroom, I'm Brian Scott.
1: The Dietrich family invites family, friends, and members of the community to join them in celebrating the life of the Reverend Canon Hermann Dietrich, beloved husband, father, and grandfather. 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The Right Reverend David Greenwood, Bishop of the Diocese of Athabasca, will lead the service, followed by interment at St. Luke's Anglican Cemetery on River Road in Fort Vermilion. A luncheon will follow at the

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2: Nearly everyone wants to be liked by at least some people, even if they say they don't care. And they do. And there are certain things people do that make people like them more, right? And some things we do that make people like us less. Well, this week on Discover the Word, Rasul Berry and Elisa Morgan and Bill Crowder and Daniel Ryan Day are talking about what Rasul has called some of our unspoken contracts. And so today,
3: we're going to look at another unspoken contract. If you could summarize it, it would be like this. God will like me more if I serve him dutifully. Mm-hmm. God will like me more if I serve him dutifully. Now, this is a tricky one because serving the Lord is great and is an honorable mm-hmm. thing, and it does give us pleasure and joy and gives God joy. But the danger lies in the God will like me more part.
2: Yeah, and so God has said that he loves us. He's promised that. That's his spoken contract. Have we added a God will love me more unspoken part to that contract? Well, let's talk about that in today's conversation on Discover the Word. And welcome to Discover the Word, Bible Engagement for Life from Our Daily Bread Ministries, which we try to model the community aspect of reading and studying Scripture. Because while we're convinced that it is true that we each have a personal faith, we don't have an individual faith. God didn't create us to do life alone. We need others, and others need us as we walk through life together. And so it's good to have you at the table with Rasul and Elisa and Bill and Daniel again today as we explore another passage of Scripture that will help us process another of these unspoken contracts that can affect our relationship with God. It's been an insightful and thought-provoking week for sure. And so to begin today, Rasul is going to shake things up a bit, and here's how he's going to do it.
3: Okay, let's do something fun. Quick lightning round.
4: I'll ask
3: you just about three different questions about your personality. All right, let's fun. Are you a spender or saver?
5: Yes.
4: Both.
5: Yeah, I tend to be a saver until there's something in front of me I really want.
3: Okay. Are you an early bird or a night owl?
4: Early.
5: Early bird.
6: Neither.
3: Unfortunately, I feel like I tend to be both.
4: See? Yeah.
3: Okay, which one do you value more? Being responsible and dependable to get things done, or responsive and receptive to a person in front of you?
4: Oh, I'm absolutely the first.
6: Yeah, that's where I am too.
5: Let me answer that by asking you this, Rasul. How are you doing today? Are you doing well?
3: Very good. That concludes our lightning round. Well, we're going to look at another unspoken contract that relates to this aspect of duty and responsible. And it's, if you could summarize it, it would be like this. God will like me more if I serve him dutifully. Mm-hmm. God will like me more if I serve him dutifully. Could someone pick up and read Luke chapter 10, verses 38 through 42?
6: Okay, Luke 10, 38. Now, as they were traveling along, Jesus entered a village, and a woman named Martha welcomed him into her home. And she had a sister called Mary, who was also seated at the Lord's feet and was listening to his word. But Martha was distracted with all her preparations, and she came up to him and said, Lord, do

0: you not care that my sister has left me to do the serving by myself? Then tell her to help me." But the Lord answered and said to her, "Martha, Martha, you're worried and distracted by many things, but only one thing is necessary, for Mary has chosen the good part, which shall not be taken away from her."
1: Okay, so let's talk a little bit about ancient Near Eastern culture and the significance of hospitality and these other things. Like, what's going on in the backdrop of this type of moment?
0: Well, for Martha, it's not just her stake of her reputation.

0: culture that was so prevalent in the first century.
1: It's really good.
2: Yeah, absolutely. I also want to turn up the volume on the fact that hospitality was really considered a sacred duty. It's not just like, oh, being nice. Like, let me just, you know, put some snacks out. And you see a little bit of it, even going all the way back to Abraham, when the three visitors or others like that you see where they're rushing, they're preparing, they're pleading. Like, there's a sense of significance that I think is even considered a sense of sacredness with that.
3: Yeah. And I think that's also because we live in such a Western individualized culture that for us, hospitality is only as important as making sure that I have good boundaries for myself and that I make sure I have self-care time prioritize my family and my kids and those kinds of things, which there is some good and truth to that too.
1: Yeah.
3: But the reality is actually a lot of the world still operates exactly how this culture operates right now, which is that you're always looking out to care for others. It's community-based. Honor and shame is still a very real thing throughout the world where, not caring for someone, especially someone of importance like this, would reflect poorly on the whole community.
2: Yep. So we've established Martha was being dutiful, which is honorable. Mm-hmm. But there is also something in her response that reveals a deeper tension. Her response was to complain about why Jesus hadn't corrected her sister. Lord, do you not care that my sister has left me to do the serving? Then tell her to help me. And I think this is where you see some of the unspoken contract that is operating in the background of Martha. How would you describe that breach of contract that she is expressing?
3: Well, first, as an older brother, I want to know if Mary is the younger sister, because it just seems like that would probably be what's going on here as well, is the oldest sibling is doing all the responsible things and the younger sibling is not. Sorry, Angela, my younger sister. I apologize for that comment. But there's a sense here in which Martha is actually missing an opportunity or an invitation that she has that she doesn't see. And that is that Mary is acting like a disciple, sitting at Jesus' feet, learning from a rabbi, which seems wrong in many ways. But Martha, in essence, had the same invitation to also be treated as a disciple, to sitting at Jesus' feet, to learning from him as a friend. And so I think that's maybe the irony that really comes out in this story. So at least one of those unspoken contracts was, as a woman, my role is this, not this. But Jesus was inviting her into more.
2: I love Jesus's response to her. He calls her by name twice. And I love the way that Bill read it. Martha, Martha, you are worried and distracted by many things, but only one thing is necessary. It is not a strong, harsh rebuke. It is an invitation to tear up her unspoken contract of responsibility over everything else. And if I am dutiful and do the things that are good to get done, are noble to get done, but if I do those things, God will like me more. Or as you mentioned, Daniel, before, that even the stakes could be that God will love me. He invites her to rip that unspoken contract up and instead embrace the spoken contract of his presence. And I do believe that Martha eventually does accept that. When do we next see Martha show up in the Gospels?
1: Yeah, the whole death of Lazarus and the grave. It's remarkable how she responds to Jesus, really his invitation that we just read earlier.
2: Right. So we know that they had issued the call, the sisters, that Lazarus was sick. Jesus takes a whole lot longer, 4 days to get to a place that he could have got to in one. By the time he shows up, he's dead and there's a funeral happening. And so when we join John 11 in verse 20, it says, so then Martha, when she heard that Jesus was coming, went to meet him, but Mary stayed at the house. Martha then said to Jesus, Lord, if you had been here, my brother would not have died. Even now, I know that whatever you ask of God, God will give you. I want to pause there for a second. When is there more tasks to do than at a funeral? Like if you're the next of kin.
1: Yeah.
2: There's so many things that are involved with feeding people, serving, organizing things, whatever. So the mere fact that she just went straight to Jesus itself, I think, is significant. But

0: Beyond that, she brings her issues to him, and then he spins and asks this deep question. I am the resurrection and the life, he declares. The one who believes in me lives and never died. Do you believe this? And she says, yes, Lord, I have come to believe that you are the Christ, the Son of God, who has come into the world. What do you see in this response that might reveal some growth from Martha?
1: I see in this response that she has taken up a place by her sister at Jesus's feet and has learned, and not only learned, but she's taken what she's learned about Jesus and applied it to this moment of grief in her life. The level of confidence that she expresses in him is remarkable, to say the least.
2: And the fact that what she says, I've come to believe that you are the Christ, the Son of God, he who comes into the world. I mean, she's basically saying the same thing Peter said, where Jesus tells Peter,
0: So
2: wow,
0: good.
2: this was revealed to you by heaven, right? Like, you did not realize this by yourself. This was revealed to you by heaven. So who are the two people that make statements like this? Peter and now Martha, right? This huge statement of who Christ is and what that means.
1: Yeah, and the interesting thing, Daniel, is that later when Mary comes to Jesus, all she says is, if you'd been here, my brother wouldn't have died. She doesn't add the theological addendum that Martha had added. And it doesn't mean that she didn't believe it or she didn't think it, but at least in that moment of grief, she didn't say it.
3: Yeah, I wanted to underline that in my translation, you are the Messiah. The fact that he is going to be the resurrection, even though she doesn't fully understand that truth in light of the death of Lazarus is such a pronouncement.
0: Yeah. And a revelation that she had, in many ways, ripped up the unspoken contract. It's no longer about, what am I doing? And one of the things that is really key to that we saw with Moses in praying to God with his lament, with Job, and with Martha, when we bring our full selves to God, even our disappointments, we are able to have his presence, which therefore means I no longer need the unspoken contracts that we're holding on to.
4: Yeah, the unspoken contract of responsibility can be a challenge to those who are more service-oriented. And I mean, the Jesus way is to serve others, right? But that can get out of balance. And so we may need to rip up that unspoken contract so that we can be receptive to God's presence and the needs of others while still serving responsibly. Well, Rasul Berry, leading Elisa Morgan and Bill Crowder and Daniel Ryan Day through this thought-provoking study about unspoken contracts. Well, we are honored to have you as part of this group that opens the scriptures to explore the life-changing story and wisdom of the Bible together. One listener shared this message with us. She wrote, "Thank you, Discover the Word, for your faithfulness in sharing God's Word with us. 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And so would you say that you struggle more with overconfidence, or do you struggle with a lack of confidence? Well, whichever you fall into, you need to be part of tomorrow's conclusion to our study about the unspoken contract. 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
6: In Fort Vermilion, 10,
5: wind from the northwest
6: at 4 kilometers an hour. For La Crete, 12, core

0: high level, partly cloudy, 8. Wind from the south-southeast at 4 kilometers an hour. Taking a look at Garden River, 10. Wind from the southwest at 2 kilometers an hour. And Fort Chipewyan, cloudy, 11. Wind from the south at 17 kilometers an hour. This has been your local weather update here on CIM Radio.
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1: Wayne, we concentrate our prayers on the people of Ukraine who are suffering in the midst of this horrible war. Millions of civilians and soldiers have died in this war, but our heart are for all people, even those Russian civilians who are suffering under the war as well. Just as many Russian citizens have died as those in Ukraine, and we need to proclaim the gospel to both of these groups. FEBC has for years been broadcasting the Russian people, and we continue, and we ask for your prayers as our broadcasts go into these both of these difficult places.
0: Dmitry wrote to us from Russia, "Your prayers are helping me go on living and taking care of my daughter. I can feel God giving me the strength to go on."
1: We love it when citizens feel like our broadcasts are helping them live in this difficult world. But that's not our objective. Our objective is they continue living on for eternity in the presence of God. So the proclamation of the gospel not only brings hope to people in the midst of a horrible war in Ukraine, or those people in Russia who are suffering because their family members have been drafted into the war. Our goal is to proclaim the gospel so that many would come to faith in Christ.
0: Ivan writes from Russia, "I thank God for sending me your programs. They open my eyes to the possibility of there being a God, something I had never even considered. Now I'm a Christian, and your programs are helping me grow in my relationship with Jesus. Thank you." Pray for listeners like Ivan, right?
1: That's right. And all the citizens in both Ukraine and Russia, they're all innocents, despite the fact that there's a lot of evil in this war. We pray for the souls of all people, Russians and Ukrainians.
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0: When was the last time you heard a good story? 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
1: Here are the current weather conditions as issued by Environment Canada.
2: In Fort Vermilion, 12.
1: Wind from the west
2: at 2 kilometers an hour.
1: For
2: La Crete, 12.
1: Taking a look at
2: high level,
1: mostly cloudy,
2: 10.
1: Wind from the southeast
2: at 4 kilometers an hour.
1: Taking a look at Garden River,
2: 11.
1: Wind calm. And finally,
2: Fort Chipewyan,
1: mostly cloudy,
2: 12.
1: Wind from the south-southwest
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3: A little kid came home from summer camp and his parents asked him, "How did it go?" 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
3: One key to our lengthy marriage is that my wife has been blessed with startlingly low expectations. Today she was ecstatic when I unclogged a sink. I merely ran some water, then yelled down the hole, and it unclogged. I'm not sure why, but it works fine now. She hardly knew what to do with herself. Once I oiled a squeaky door, she was so pleased she almost wept. Low expectations are a blessing. But things aren't always happy in Phil and Ramonaville. Sometimes she chucks stuff, just heaves it out. I caught her sneaking two bags of my belongings into the trunk destined for the thrift store. Perfectly good stuff, cassette tapes, trousers that fit me nicely back in high school. At this rate, we're never going to be on that hoarder's show. I was raised below the poverty line, so we kept stuff. If it was broke, we fixed it. Then I met my wife. Did I mention she chucks stuff? Let me be serious for a few seconds. I am so thankful for a wife who hasn't thrown away the wrong stuff. She had the wisdom and humility to work on our marriage when it was busted, when all the world said, "Chuck it." A reporter asked a couple how they had managed to stay married 65 years. The woman replied, "We were born in a time when if something was broken, we would fix it, not throw it away." I grew up in the 60s, which was the golden age of fixing stuff. My mom reused aluminum foil and tea bags sometimes. Once she helped me nail together a broken hockey stick. She waxed floors so they would last longer, hemmed pants, darned socks, made her own cards. Dad never dreamed of anyone else changing the oil in our car or of buying shoes when he could hobble over to the shoe repair shop. He taught me how to repair bicycle inner tubes, what a carburetor did, and where to buy glue and string. I thought everyone was as poor as we were, which would have made everyone astoundingly rich. You see, we had a garden, hand-me-down bicycles, a pond for catching frogs. We grew our own veggies, crafted our own Christmas ornaments, made candles and sold them door to door. We even made our own tie-dyed shirts one summer. We were so cool that summer we didn't need air conditioning. Throwing things out.

0: meant there was more where that came from, and there simply wasn't. We lived that close to the edge. I suppose growing up in an age of fixing up showed me that you can refurbish more than radios and lawnmowers and fridges and kids' toys. You can fix friendships. You can mend a marriage. All this talk of the last century has made me a little nostalgic, and there's something I need to say about that. If you ever find yourself longing for days before electricity and outhouses, remember something. The good old days weren't all good. The writer of Ecclesiastes warned us to avoid groaning, quote, "Why were the old days better than these? For it is not wise to ask such questions." That's Ecclesiastes 7:10. But here's a wise question to ask, one that can help bring joy to life. What does God require of me today? Micah 6:8 has the answer, that we act justly, love mercy, and walk humbly with God. We can't do anything about 1963 or last Wednesday, but we can do something about today. Certainly this includes binding up the broken around us, fixing friendships, and mending marriages. I think what I'll do is I'll start by thanking Ramona for knowing what to throw out and what to hang on to. I'm really glad she hung on to me. Even if she's about to throw out a tie-dyed t-shirt that was best before 1973.
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0: Doc, I love my wife. I love everything about her.
1: Uh-huh. So, tell me, why are you both here in family counseling?
2: Oh, he says he loves me, but I don't believe a word of it.

0: I don't know why she says that. There's nothing I wouldn't do for her.
1: Nothing? 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
2: Okay, so Mr. Smith?
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2: Well, if you know it really bothers her, why don't you stop having lunch with your ex-girlfriend?
0: Doc, I dedicate my whole life to my wife, but I need to have one area that's for me. 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
4: 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Psalms 148, 1 and 2 says, "Praise the Lord. Praise the Lord from the heavens. Praise Him in the heights above. Praise Him, all His angels. Praise Him, all His heavenly hosts."

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2: Good afternoon. Here's what's happening. Heartbreak in Gaza this week as a damaged building collapsed in Gaza City, taking the lives of at least 21 people, 11 of them children. Rescuers are searching the rubble for survivors. No reconstruction has followed last year's ceasefire, leaving families in danger. Saudi Arabia intercepted a drone near Mecca, and a UN official warns of spreading disease among displaced Yemenis. May God's mercy cover them all. Communities in eastern Congo are facing a fierce Ebola battle, but there are signs of hope emerging. The World Health Organization Director General says transmission is slowing in Ituri province, though case counts are rising in other areas. South Kivu has reported no new cases since May. We're praying for those still suffering and for the courageous health workers serving on the front lines. President Trump is again accusing Canada of failing to stop drug trafficking, but hasn't included it on his annual list of major drug-producing nations. In a declaration to Congress, he alleged fentanyl is being made in clandestine Canadian labs and smuggled south with Chinese gangs operating near the border. U.S. data shows drug seizures at the northern border are a fraction of those at the Mexican boundary. Nearly

0: 90% of federal public service jobs cut over the past year were permanent positions, the parliamentary budget officer says. Its new employment tracking tool shows the federal workforce shrank by more than 9,500 employees to nearly 345,000 workers. Employment and Social Development Canada saw the largest cuts. Close to 9,400 early retirement packages have been approved as Ottawa works toward eliminating 28,000 positions by 2029. A new report says separating from Canada could cost Alberta between $50 and $170 billion in just 5 years. Released this Wednesday by the University of Calgary, the study outlines two scenarios, smooth or difficult, both involving significant short-term disruption. The County of Grand Prairie wants your input on local social services. Two engagement sessions are coming up next Tuesday in Claremont and next Wednesday in Hythe, both from 7 to 8:30 in the evening. Reeve Amanda McDonald says resident feedback helps identify gaps and plan better supports. A 20-minute survey runs until October 14th at engagecountygp.ca/community-supports. Completing it enters you in a prize draw. Mackenzie County is hosting two online information sessions about proposed sub-regional land use plans affecting northern Alberta. Residents can learn about draft management approaches for the Caribou Mountains and Red Earth areas, including related regulations and planning details. The Caribou Mountains webinar runs this coming Tuesday at 7 p.m., followed by the Red Earth session next Wednesday at 7 p.m. Registration links are available at mackenziecounty.com/subregionalplans. Southern Alberta communities along Highway 3 are moving forward with the next phase of a regional tourism initiative. The project will help towns define their visitor economy goals, identify infrastructure gaps, and create investment-ready opportunities. Destination Canada is a funding partner with total contributions reaching $165,000. The initiative also uses an AI destination management platform to better understand how travelers move through the corridor. And like a new mother searching for a parenting manual, many of us long for guidance in life's overwhelming moments. Angela Niblett of Our Daily Bread Ministries reminds us that Scripture, explored in Psalm 119, offers far more than forgiveness. It's a living guide for marriage, friendship, and daily decisions. The more we meditate on God's Word, the more we crave it, like water that truly satisfies. May His Word be sweet to you today. From the CIM Newsroom, I'm Brian Scott.
1: 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And that could be the worst thing that ever happened to us.
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1: Fourth element here is that when they've anointed him with oil in the name of the Lord, verse 15 says, and the prayer of faith will make the sick person well, the Lord will raise him up. This is one reason why I think the oil is symbolic, is because the actual power that will raise him up is the prayer of faith. Now, again, a big question, of course, is what does this mean? If you say the prayer of faith means as long as you believe it, he will be healed, then by extension, all sickness may therefore be healed in this way. And there are those who believe that. The only problem for them, and it's a bigger problem for them than it is for us, is it doesn't actually work in the way they'd like it to. Anyone who will say that as long as you believe, God will heal you, knows fine well it doesn't happen that way. Even though they probably

see more people healed than the rest of us who don't pray believingly. But to understand this, let me put it on the background of the healing teaching generally of the New Testament. There are some remarkable healings, as you know, in the New Testament. Jesus, for instance, Matthew 8, 16, one example, with a word, he healed all their sick. The crowd was brought to him and he healed them all. The disciples were sent out in Matthew 10 and told to heal the sick, raise the dead, cleanse those who have leprosy, drive out demons, and they came back and reported later exactly what you said happened. Peter, in Acts, for instance, in chapter 5, verse 15, it says, people brought the sick onto the streets and laid them on beds and mats. At least Peter's shadow might fall on some of them as he passed by. Crowds gathered from the towns around Jerusalem, bringing their sick to those tormented by evil spirits, and all of them were healed. And this is remarkable. This is Peter's shadow falling on people. He didn't have much to do at midday, but late afternoon, early evening, had a brilliant ministry. Just walk down the street and the shadow goes, 12 feet. That's what it says. Remarkable. Paul had an extraordinary experience too in Acts 19. In Ephesus, it says, God did extraordinary miracles through Paul so that even handkerchiefs and aprons that had touched him were taken to the sick and their illnesses were cured and evil spirits left them. Remarkable. Taking handkerchiefs from Paul and touching the sick. If you took my handkerchief, you'd make him sick. The reverse effect. But here the people healed. This is remarkable. But there are many cases of people not being healed too. And just at a glance. And we know, for instance, Jesus did not heal everyone. Though he could have done, sometimes he did, but when he went to the pool of Bethesda, he singled out one man, and there was lots of people in the pool of Bethesda. The others remained unhealed. Paul writes about himself in Galatians 4, as you know, it was because of an illness that I first preached the gospel to you. Even though my illness was a trial to you, you did not treat me with contempt or scorn. So I ended up in Galatia because I was sick, and I was so sick it was a trial to you, he says. He didn't pull out his own hanky, so let me see if this will do it. I mean, he was sick. It wasn't just one day he was sick. It was a trial. A burden to the people. We don't know what it was because he doesn't tell us, but it was possibly his eyesight, because the next verse he says, I can testify that if you could have done so, you would have torn out your eyes and given them to me. So it looks very likely that his problem had to do with his eyes. Maybe he was getting increasingly blind, as there's other evidence of that in Paul. But some of his team got sick as well. Epaphroditus in Philippians 2, Paul writes in verse 26, he longs for all of you and is distressed because you heard that he was ill. Indeed, he was ill and he almost died. Now, this wasn't some passing little cold. It was life-threatening and he almost died. Another of Paul's team left Trophimus sick in Miletus. I had to leave him behind because he was sick. Paul said to Timothy in 1 Timothy 5:23, stop drinking only water and use a little wine because of your stomach and your frequent illnesses. So Timothy had a stomach problem. Timothy's tummy. But not just that, he says your frequent illnesses. He was of a frail constitution. Obviously, Timothy, you're always getting sick. Take some good medicine, drink wine, make sure no one's looking, but drink it. No. I'm showing you this, and Paul himself, by the way, had his thorn in the flesh, a messenger of Satan. Doesn't tell us what it is, except it debilitated him enormously. And I pleaded with God 3 times, take it away, and God said, no. I have a vested interest in keeping you in this difficult position because my strength is made perfect in your weakness. So, many were healed in the Bible, many were equally not healed in the Bible. And even those who were used to perform miracles, like Paul, did not themselves always become the recipients of miraculous healing. So how do we understand this? It's a basic rule of thumb to say Scripture always means what it says. It does. We don't pass

Pray in the name of Jesus. You know, most of us finish our prayers with that kind of phrase. What it actually means to pray in the name of the Lord is we pray under the authority of the Lord and in the will of the Lord. I'll show you why those two things are contained here. Under his authority and in accordance with his will. Jesus made some remarkable promises about praying in his name. Matthew 18, I tell you that if two of you on earth agree about anything you ask for, it will be done for you by my Father in heaven. For where two or three come together in my name, there am I with them. What does that mean? John 14, 13, and I will do whatever you ask in my name. Whatever you ask in my name, so that the Son may bring glory to the Father. John 14, verse 14. You may ask me for anything in my name, and I will do it. John 15, 16. The Father will give you whatever you ask in my name. John 16, 23. I tell you the truth. My Father will give you whatever you ask in my name. Until now, you have not asked for anything in my name. Ask, and you will receive. And your joy will be complete. These are fairly emphatic statements. If you are praying in the name of Jesus, I'll do it, said Jesus. Now, this isn't just a formula for getting effective prayer. In his name has some meaning. It means, as I've just said, under his authority and according to his will. Let me illustrate this. Occasionally, I get a letter in the mail that asks me for a specific amount of money. And I don't like letters like that, but I always send it. I send the money they've asked me for. The reason is not because I'm generous, but because on the top of the envelope, it says Canadian Revenue Agency. Some years they send me money too, by the way, which is nicer. And this letter is saying, in the name of the government of Canada and the authority of the government, I'm not asking you to give this money. I'm telling you. Now, if you wrote to me a letter asking me for money, I probably wouldn't give you any. So don't try it. Because your letter would have no authority. You're simply appealing to my kindness, which I hope I have a bit of. If you wrote on top of the letter, Canadian Revenue Agency, you know, to beef it up a bit, you would be taking their name in vain. And that would be a criminal act. You cannot send letters headed Canadian Revenue Agency, you owe me $2,000. That's a criminal act. Therefore, alongside ask in my name and I'll do whatever you ask, is the prohibition, do not take the Lord's name in vain. It's a criminal act, equivalent. That, of course, is one of the Ten Commandments. So, therefore, what it means is that to pray in his name is not because we have initiated this and we're hoping God will conform, but the complete reverse. God has initiated this and we are conforming. It's in his name, not in our name, not in the name of the church. It's in his name. This is under his authority. This is according to his will. This is because he told us to do it. And to ask in his name is to ask in his will. Those two things come together. And 1 John 5, 14 says, this is the confidence we have in approaching God, that if we ask anything according to his will, he hears us. There's similar statements earlier. If we ask anything in his name, he hears us. Here he says, according to his will, because they are interchangeable. When we know his will, we can come with confidence and say, in his name, I know. The things we read in the scripture, we know are the will of God. We can pray in the name of Jesus. Why? Because you said it.
We can't take verses out of context. That very

it many times. And here's an obscure verse in the Old Testament somewhere, and we apply it to some present situation, and we say, I'm praying this in the name of Jesus, you know, because this is what he said. You know, God will lean out of heaven and say, that is not what I said. So we have to be sure, what is it that he said? And then he leads us subjectively too. He gives a sense of conviction. But we're subject to the will of God. Now I know those who feel that if you pray, if it's your will, that's a kind of cop-out. Remember some years ago, I was visiting a hospital with two or three other people, and we prayed for a lady who I knew who was sick. And I prayed that God would heal her and raise her up if it was his will. And on the way out to the parking lot, one of the other people in the group said to me, that was not a prayer of faith you prayed this afternoon. I said, why'd you say that? Because you prayed that God would heal her if it is his will. I said, well, what's the problem with that? She said, well, if she is not healed, you will say it's not the will of God. I said, correct. She said, no, that is not praying in faith. Praying in faith is saying you will be without any doubt about the outcome at all in your mind. Well, if you've had some revelation of that, you can be so. You can do that. But actually, it is not lack of faith to pray if it's your will. It is actually faith. It is saying, God, I've got my perspective, I have my ideas, I have my preferences, but I trust you to know exactly what you're doing. So your will be done. We need to be careful of insisting our own way with God, because earlier in this passage, James 4 verse 3, in the previous chapter, he says, when you ask, you do not receive, because you ask with wrong motives, that you may spend what you get on your pleasures. So he's just told in the last chapter, you pray and nothing happens, you don't get anything, and the reason is this, you're interested in what you want. You want it for your pleasures. And so now next chapter, he says, if you pray, something will happen. Why? Because the whole basis of the prayer has changed. It's not, Lord, this is what I want. It's okay to say this is what I want, but subject it to his will. But now in chapter 5, he says, things will happen if it's in his name, because he has already, it's his agenda, it's not your agenda now, and he's already revealed this to you. You need to be very careful on insisting our own way with God, because he might give it, and that could be the worst thing that ever happened to you. It's a man in the Old Testament, very quickly, his name was King Hezekiah. Remember him? And he was a good king of Judah after a succession of bad kings, and he brought the nation back to God in a wonderful way. And one day he was in bed ill, and Isaiah the prophet came to him and said, God has given me a word for you. And Hezekiah said, what is that? You're going to die. Put your house in order, stay in bed, and die. Well, that wasn't a very nice message. Hezekiah was 39 years of age at the time. And he turned with his face to the wall and he prayed and said, God, please don't let me die. I'm too young to die. I've only half done the job I came here to do as the king of Judah. Please heal me. Please restore me. Isaiah was on his way home. And he got outside the palace courtyard when the God said, go back. So he went back into the palace, back to Hezekiah's room and said, God has given me another message for you. What is it this time? He heard your prayer. He's going to heal you. He's going to give you 15 years more. And Hezekiah thought, fantastic. Prayer works, eh? And he gave him 15 more years. And he had 15 good years. He continued the good things that he was doing. But at the end of 15 years, when he was 54 years of age, he went back to bed and he died right on schedule. The next verse says this. You can read it, 2 Kings 20, verse 21. Hezekiah rested with his fathers, and Manasseh, his son, succeeded him as king. Manasseh stayed on the throne for the next 55 years. He became one of the most evil kings in Judah. He built idols to Baal and Asherah poles, which his father had stripped down. He took his guidance from astrology. He consulted mediums and spirits. He even held his own son over a pagan altar and slit the boy's throat, offering the blood of his son to a pagan god. He became a psychopath. He filled Jerusalem with innocent blood. This is the son of Hezekiah. But here's an interesting verse. When Manasseh became king, it says in 2 Kings 21, Manasseh was 12 years old when he became king. Ah, do some arithmetic. If Hezekiah died

died 15 years too late and left behind a 12-year-old son. What does that tell you about Manasseh? He should never have been. It was God who said, you're going to die. And when Hezekiah pleaded, okay, why? Because this will avert this tragedy and disaster that's going to follow. It says about the Israelites, God gave them what they asked for, but sent leanness to their soul. When I was in my early teens, there was a man in that area who was extremely sick with leukemia. And our church gathered together one night, brought him in on an evening, and prayed for him, anointed with him with oil, and prayed that God would heal him. And before we prayed, he said, I wanted to say something. I appreciate so much the fact you all want to pray for me, and you are praying for me. But I just want to say this. There's a verse that troubles me in the scripture that says in Psalm 106, God gave them their request, but sent leanness to their soul. He said, I don't want to bring leanness to my soul or anybody else's soul by living. So I want you to subject your praying to the will of God alone. I was very, very challenged by that as a young man. That surely is what James is saying here, that the prayer of faith in the name of the Lord, that is under the authority of the Lord, raise the person up. And the prayer of faith may have to be, if it's your will, in the name of the Lord, because he hasn't shown it to you. You're not clear about that. So these two things are married together. The prayer of faith, which is absolute confidence in the Lord's ability, and in his name, which is absolute conformity to the Lord's will. I know you can. I may not know you will. But if you will, you will, because I know you can. That's the combination of those two things. And then confessing sin, we won't talk about that, was the next thing. Confess the sin, you know, bring your body and your soul together and get your soul right as well. And then he says, the Lord will raise him up. The prayer offered in faith in verse 15 will make the sick person well. The Lord will raise him up. There are two ways to read that. First is simply that he's made well and he's made healthy again. And I can tell you anecdotal stories of people who've been prayed for in this way, and they have been made well. So that's one option. Again, I've known people prayed this way who've not been made well. So in accordance with the will of God. You say, what does People's Church do about this in this regard? We do anoint with oil. And in fact, Pastor Jim Chan, who leads our visitation ministry frequently on the request of the person he's dealing with, whether it's in hospital or in their home, they're extremely sick, will anoint them with oil in the name of the Father, the Son, and the Holy Spirit, and pray. Praying, knowing God can, and trusting that he will do what he will. That is his will. And Jim has testimony of people who've torn tendons and persons have been healed. Of course, medicine's not an exact science. All kinds of factors go on in somebody surviving something, but appear to be healed. And he's also known people accept Christ and be converted at that same time. So that's one way to read that he will be raised up. That's the obvious physical way. John Stott points out a very interesting thing, that this term, he'll be raised up, is used elsewhere in the New Testament, but only when speaking of the resurrection. Be raised up. And so he suggests that this could mean that this man on his deathbed is getting right with God, he's confessing his sins, and he is going to be raised up at the resurrection. One doesn't exclude the other. God may heal a person physically, but they will one day be healed fully. And that's why, going back to the early part of this chapter, be patient, persevere, because this life is not what it's all about. This world is not just our home. We are passing through. There is a better, a fuller, a greater day to come.
and all our tears will be wiped away, all our ailments will be over, all our sickness

0: all have gone. All our feeble bodies will have been replaced with a new body. In the meantime, let's pray in the name of the Lord. God may heal, but let's cling to that eternal fact. To be absent from the body is to be in the best position you have ever been. And this could include a reference to that. So the overall section is this: if you're in trouble, pray. If you are happy, praise. If you're sick, call the elders to pray, anoint with oil, and to pray in the name of the Lord, and the prayer of faith will raise him up. And don't forget to confess your sins, he's saying as well. Well, that's an invitation to all of us to do business with God when we're in trouble, when we're happy, when we're sick, to do business with God and bring him in with all his resources and strength and power, and persevere, be patient. The big picture is not about today. Other things are being worked out as well in our lives. Let's pray together. Lord Jesus, we thank you this morning for your word, for its truth, for its power. Thank you for the Holy Spirit, who, having inspired your word, is the key person in implementing it by both teaching us its truth, leading us in its path, and empowering us for its fruit. And we pray, Lord Jesus, that we will, whatever our circumstances, keep our eyes firmly fixed upon Jesus. We will trust you for whatever you want to allow to happen in our lives, whatever end result you're bringing about. The perseverance of Job, as James speaks, deliver us from many impatience that says, let's get this over with, and trust you that there's a big picture that you know. I commit you, any who are suffering here this morning, any who've shed tears this week because of things in their lives that have gone wrong, grief over a child, maybe, grief over a parent, grief over other people's situations that seem so unfair. We pray, Lord, you'll help us to come close to you in prayer and trust. And where it's been a good week, help us not to forget to say thank you and to praise you. We ask this in Jesus' name. Amen.
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3: Here are the current weather conditions as issued by Environment Canada.
4: In Fort Vermilion,
3: 13.
4: Wind from the west-northwest at 6 kilometers an hour. Taking a look at Lacrete, 15 for high level, partly cloudy, 12. Wind from the south-southeast at 8 kilometers an hour. Taking a look at Garden River, 14.
3: Wind from the west-southwest at 3 kilometers an hour.
4: And Fort Chipewyan,
3: cloudy, 13. Wind from the west-southwest at 9 kilometers an hour. This has been your local weather update here on CIM Radio.
5: Welcome to Expectant Faith Devotionals, a daily application of faith in the Lord Jesus Christ. The faithful calling of God. For the gift

0: and the calling of God are irrevocable. Romans chapter 11, verse 29. There were many times in the history of ancient Israel when the people felt and sometimes believed that God had forsaken them, even cast them away. Their fears were well grounded from a human standpoint, for there were times when Israel seemed to have done everything she could to provoke God, turning to the worship of idols and thus embracing all of the godless, base, and repulsive practices of those who worship a God of their own devising and imagination. The problem with such a choice and action is that the thoughts concerning the nature and ways of those created gods came from sinful hearts and twisted minds, the thoughts of which could never lift a man out of his sin and the control of Satan over this world system. To such as worshipped in this manner, human life was of little or no value. It would be only when Jesus Christ came, God in the flesh, that the standard was presented to the whole of creation of what mankind should be. The vision was necessary, for by its truth would come the possibility of escaping from the power and destructive influences of sin. God the Father would communicate through His Son, even speak to mankind by His Son, concerning the truth of God and of man. But that is not all, for in the unveiling of the nature of God in Christ, there was the promise of power, strength, a capacity by the Spirit of God to rise above the downward trend of the world. The message of Christ was that God has spoken to mankind in these last days, not only to communicate the absolute eternal truth of who He is, but to place in the hands of men by the Spirit the very key for their salvation. The message would speak of the lost condition of men's souls and the absolute impossibility by religion, culture, and the faculties of men to escape spiritual death, separation from God. But the message would also speak of a hope, a certainty, an intervention of God in the lives of lost men and women, whereby, according to God's faithfulness, He would work in answer to faith. Christianity was presented to the whole of mankind as the summation of eternal truth in Christ, with the promise of power, the power of Christ's indestructible life, which could be received into the heart, there to dwell forever. The great rule which Christ proclaimed and died to seal and accomplish on Calvary was that of a new creation, Christ in you, the hope of glory. But what does this have to do with the calling of God and that which accompanies it? In the Apostle Paul's first letter to the believers in Thessalonica, he wrote, "Faithful is He who calls you, who also will do it." In this short phrase is revealed the very essence of Christianity, for by it God makes known that He is sovereign, almighty, righteous, and glorious, unlike sinful men. His perspective is holy and perfect, as is the revelation of who He is as manifested in the person and work of Christ. So the call of God goes out into all creation, seeking mankind by His glory revealed in creation. But when Christ came, all that preceded as revealed in the Scriptures was brought to light and revealed to men, in the measure that they could receive it. The purpose of God was resolute to provide a salvation for all mankind by Christ's suffering and sacrifice, that His calling would be realized fully. But would all men respond to the light, the truth, and the life? No, but those who received Him, to them He gave the right or the power to become children of God. Calling of God is both universal and individual. The issue is the individual response to it, dear Father. Fulfill your blessed calling in Jesus' name. Amen. 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We trust that you have been greatly blessed by the great truths pointing always to Christ, the Savior and King. If you would like to hear other devotionals or read the text or contact us, please go to our website at expectantfaith.com. May God richly bless you in your pursuit of Him, our Maker and our Redeemer.
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0: My husband and I were both in the tent maker season, so we were working full time, and God called us to start a blended family ministry. But we were working full time, and that was helping to fund that ministry. And I was a full time teacher, and that was something I had always wanted to do since I was a little girl. It was like I was living my dream job when he told me to step away from it and come alongside my husband with the blended family ministry. So we both felt the challenge and the difficulty of that decision, but also got to see God's goodness on the other side of that.
1: Taking leaps of faith can be a great growing experience as you learn to trust God on a deeper level. 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
1: We're talking about walking in the Spirit, which means to walk in obedience to God. That's the way, operating in our spiritual gift, we're the most productive, the most fruitful. We do our best, we get our best, we're the most fulfilled, the most satisfied, the happiest. No matter what your vocation or what you're doing, relationships, friends, you name it, when we're walking in the Spirit, what happens is we profit from it, and everybody else does too.
2: 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Well, yes and no. Learn about the gift of prophecy as we continue our series, Living in the Power of the Holy Spirit. 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
1: Have you ever wondered why Christians act the way they do? I don't mean just bad conduct, but good conduct. Why do they act the way they do? Well, there are probably many reasons, but one of the primary reasons is what I want to talk about in this message. Because one of the primary reasons that you and I act the way we act is because of our spiritual gift. When you and I trusted Jesus Christ as our personal Savior, He gave us many gifts. But of those many gifts that He's given us and talents and so forth, one of those is a motivational gift. There is a gift that drives us. There's one that underlies everything else that we do. And when you and I operate out of that spiritual gift, we can do our best. We have our greatest sense of fulfillment, greatest sense of accomplishment and achievement in life, and we're the most productive. When we don't act out of that gift, all of those things are less than they could be. And so there are seven major gifts here that we're speaking of. And today I want to talk about the gift of prophecy. And I want you to turn, if you will, to the 12th chapter of Romans. If you will listen carefully to each one of these and not miss a one, it's going to affect your relationships to other people. It's also going to affect the feelings that you have, the emotions that you have about whatever you do in life. Because if you want to do it at your best, and you want to glean the

best out of your activity and your involvement with people and things in life, then you operate out of your gift. So listen to what he says in this 12th chapter, beginning in verse 4. For just as we have many members in one body, and all the members do not have the same function, speaking of the body, the hand does one thing, the eye does something else, so we who are many are one body in Christ, and individually members one of another. That is, the whole church, the body of Christ. Not talking about denominations, but talking about the whole body of Christ. We each individually have our particular part. And so he says in verse 6, since we have gifts that differ according to the grace given to us, each of us is to exercise that gift accordingly. If prophecy, according to the proportion of his faith. If service, in his serving, or he who teaches in his teaching, he who exhorts in his exhortation, he who gives with liberality, he who leads with diligence, he who shows mercy with cheerfulness. And so all of us are going to have one of those underlying motivational drives or gifts that God has given us as believers in order to serve him and in order to live out the godly life that he has for us to give. So let's begin today with this gift of prophecy. And let me begin also by saying, let's understand what that word prophecy means. Naturally, in the Old Testament and in the New Testament, it also meant foretelling. That is, foretelling today things that are going to happen in the future. But that's not the only meaning for it, because it also means to tell forth. That is, to proclaim. And so while in the Old Testament and the New Testament, when there was no Old Testament and New Testament as we know it, no Bible, God oftentimes spoke and foretold through his prophets, through his servants, things that would happen. And today, we cannot say that God does not sometimes warn us, sometimes tell us, maybe not tell us specifically what's going to happen, but give us a very strong warning that something is about to happen. And so he still does that. But when somebody says, I have a word of prophecy from God as if to add to the scripture, forget it, because it is not true. God's word is complete, but individual in our lives, and maybe even a word of caution for a whole nation. Can God still do that? Yes, he can. Does he? No doubt that he does. But it's very specific and very seldom, and it is not something that everyone who has the gift of prophecy does not have the gift to foretell the future. So primarily, what he's speaking of here is speaking forth the truth and beginning with the gift of prophecy. And so the first thing we want to deal with here is simply this, and that is, what are the characteristics of a person with the gift of prophecy? Well, the first one is simply this. They have a strong need to express themselves verbally. And usually they're the kind of person who's going to speak first. They're going to be very prone to speak first, and especially you'll see them rise up if there's a sense of injustice going on. Somebody has been mistreated, and oftentimes the person with the gift of prophecy will help take up their offense and speak exactly what they feel needs to be done. And in each of these gifts, what I'd like to do is to give you a biblical character that best describes them. And of course, of all the disciples, of all the apostles, who is the one who's always doing the talking, always out front? We know his name by the name of what? Peter, that's right. Because if you'll think about it, he's always up front telling Jesus what he ought to do and telling him why he ought not to do this and jumping in the water and doing all kind of things. One thing you'll have to admit about him, he lives up to his characteristics. And so when a person with a gift of prophecy desires to and is willing to speak to someone about their life, and that person comes to him and says, you know, here's what I'm going through in life, and the person with the gift of prophecy says, well, then on the basis of that, here's what you ought to do. And they go away and they come back and say, well, did you do what I asked you to do? No. Well, let me tell you something. The prophet's going to say, don't come back to me and talk to me until you do what I told you the first time. Now, sometimes they're misunderstood by that, but the gift of prophecy, listen, that person has a very clear discernment about things, and they know that if you don't take the first step in getting this straightened out, don't come back talking to me, because you're just wasting my time and yours if you don't intend to do something about it. And so that person is very strong in those areas. Now, as we said, Peter, for example, at Pentecost, when the time comes for somebody to preach, who steps up to it? It's not that he was all that more intelligent than anybody else. That was his spiritual gift, and certainly God gave him that because he intended to use him. And the person with the gift of prophecy, God will use you. That doesn't mean you have to get on a platform and speak, whether you're a homemaker or whatever the situation may be. You're going to operate.

Right out of that gift on your job, in your vocation, your family, among your friends, among strangers, that's who you are. A second characteristic is this, and that is that person has a very strong ability to discern the character and motives of other people. For example, a person with the gift of prophecy can oftentimes walk in a room where there's a group and can discern just like that something's not right. There's a wrong attitude here. There's no spirit of harmony here. They can discern what's going on. Oftentimes they can hear somebody speak and discern whether there is hypocrisy, insincerity, or that they're real. And God has given the person the gift of prophecy, that sense of discernment. And it's very important because the person with the gift of prophecy is so deeply committed to the Word of God that anything that looks like that it is untrue, looks like that it's deception, looks like that it's dishonest, something rises up inside of the gift of prophecy because they want to correct it. Now, it's not that they're correcting in anger. It's they want to correct it because the person with the gift of prophecy knows if you don't correct this now, the future consequences are going to be something you do not want to have to deal with in life. And so they come on strong as a result of that. Oftentimes they can make quick judgments because of their discernment. And oftentimes they are misunderstood because of those quick judgments. Now, of course, is a good example of that? Peter. For example, when Ananias and Sapphira brought their gift to lay it down at the apostles' feet, like other people had been doing, as soon as Ananias came, Peter didn't say, "Well, I'm so glad you came to give that gift, and we're very grateful, and I'm sure God's going to be able to." You know what he said to him? He said, "Ananias, why have you lied to God?" The gift of prophet is not concerned about people's feelings. They're concerned about truth and righteousness, and about doing the right thing and not being hypocritical and dishonest and deceptive about it. Now listen carefully. That doesn't mean that every time a prophet sees this, that they're just going to be that blunt. But there is sometime that tendency. And as we said, and we come toward the end, we're going to talk about how the prophet operates when they're walking in the spirit, what this is all about, and when they're walking in the flesh, they're going to operate a certain way. Then, of course, there's the whole issue of wholehearted involvement. When a person who has the gift of prophecy, when they decide to get involved in something, they throw everything they've got into it. They're going to do their best. They're going to do whatever's necessary to get the job done because that's their commitment. That's the way they see things. And a good example of that is that when Peter was in the storm with his fellow disciples and he said to Jesus walking on the water that night, he said, "Jesus, if that's you, bid me to come to you." Jesus said, "Well, Peter, come." The average person would have looked at the water and said, "Oh my goodness, I need to think about this thing. This is in the storm, and suppose I step in." You know what happened? When Jesus said, "Come," he jumped in the water. A quick response to opportunities and situations and circumstances. That is the gift of prophecy. And oftentimes the gift of prophecy has little patience with people who make a decision and they vacillate. "Well, now I know I made that decision, but I got to consider this and consider that and consider the other." No, the gift of prophecy makes a decision, gets with it, works at it, whatever it takes, no vacillation, no going back and forth, which oftentimes confuses a lot of situations. Then the person with the gift of prophecy is open, very open to correction. The gift of prophecy, who is committed to righteousness and walking in obedience to God's word, following the scripture, is likewise committed to being open for correction and open to blind spots. Why? Because not only do they want to see righteousness and holiness in other people's lives, but they also want it in their life. So if you see someone like that as the gift of prophecy and you were to say to them, "You know, I've watched how you treat so-and-so, and you know, I think you're a little blind to the effect that you're having on them. You're coming across a little harsh." And well, the gift of some other gift may say, "Well, now let me tell you why." The gift of prophecy more than likely is going to say, "Well, I really do appreciate you pointing that out to me, because I don't want to come across that way, because that's not what I feel. If I come across that way, please forgive me, and I will do my best to correct that." Why? Because they're committed to doing the right thing. The right thing in the right way. The Word of God, following the Scripture, is extremely important to them, and it governs and guides everything that they do. And so they're open to that. And when you look at Peter, for example, and you remember when they were going fishing and

wise man, a woman, is open to correction. And the gift of prophecy is open to correction because the person with the gift of prophecy wants to grow, desires to have this discerning spirit, and knows the importance of living a godly life and being wise enough to make correction when those corrections are necessary. Likewise, the whole issue of loyalty is very important in the life of the gift of prophecy. Because here's what you'll find in the gift of prophecy. They are very loyal to those with whom they work or to those to whom they are responsible, to whom they are accountable. Very loyal, for example, whether it's in their marriage, among their children, their parents, or whatever it might be. Loyalty goes a long ways. And in the society in which you and I live, loyalty doesn't seem to mean much. Because, you know, you can have friends today and you think you're great friends and intimate friends, and they just walk away as if nothing ever happened, as if you never knew them. And you think, how can you just walk away? The gift of prophecy will never walk away. Never prove, listen, only when they get in the flesh could they do that. But in the, as they walk in the spirit, what's natural for them is to prove to be loyal. Now watch this. Even to a mistake sometime, their loyalty, they would stick beside somebody who's done wrong. Listen, not because they want to justify their wrong, but because that's their sense of loyalty. I want to help you. And so they're the kind of person who doesn't walk away. All of us have had friends who walked away. We don't understand. Or our husbands or wives who've just walked away. And you think, how could I live with you so long? Or how could you and I have been friends this long? How could we have gone through the experiences we've gone through? And you just walk away as if there's nothing there. The gift of prophecy, very strong in loyalty. There's something about the gift of prophecy rooted and grounded in the truth, rooted and grounded in the Word, that makes them an awesome friend, a loyal, devoted friend who will confront you when you need to be confronted, who is willing for you to confront them when they need to be confronted, but they're going to be there. And likewise, they're very persuasive, very, very persuasive in defining truth. For example, the gift of prophecy is not going to leave you with a lot of questions and a lot of doubts. First of all, you're going to know exactly what they believe. Secondly, with the Word of God, they're going to validate what they believe, and they're going to make it crystal clear. The gift of prophecy would never, for example, if the person with the gift of prophecy was a teacher or a speaker, whatever it might be, they're going to be sure that their explanation is on your level, whatever our level may be, simple and plain, easily understood, because they want you to do what's right. And the gift of prophecy knows that if you don't hear the truth and understand the truth, you're not going to live a godly life. And so they're going to work hard at making it clear, crystal clear, and understandable, so that you can become the person God wants you to be. Now, with those things in mind, let's talk about something very important here. We're talking about walking in the Spirit, which means to walk in obedience to God. That's the way, operating in our spiritual gift, we're the most productive, the most fruitful. We do our best. We get our best. We're the most fulfilled, the most satisfied, the happiest. No matter what your vocation or what you're doing, relationships, friends, you name it, when we're walking in the Spirit, what happens is we profit from it, and everybody else does too. Now, what happens when you're out of the Spirit? It's very important that you and I stay connected to the Holy Spirit. That is so intimately connected with Him that when He brings up something that's not right, we correct it. Walking in the power of the Holy Spirit means I daily choose to walk in obedience to the voice of God in my heart. And when He brings something to my mind, He may bring it through somebody I don't even like. If God just corrected me with people who just love me to death, that'd be one thing. But when God brings somebody to a point of correction in your life that you don't like them, at least listen. Because you see, we're all subject. We're all subject to misusing our gifts and oftentimes hurting other people and causing them hurt and pain and suffering. And you know what happens? Whenever you and I get out of the will of God, we don't hurt just one person. Can't do it. You can't hurt just one person. You're going to hurt this person, and it's going to spill over into this person's life and this person's life. When somebody says, well, it's my own business and I'm not hurting anybody else, yes, you are.
the person with the gift of prophecy.

0: It's a very important gift like all the other six. Can they be misunderstood? Yes. Can they get in the flesh and be guilty? Yes. That's why it's incumbent upon all of us not to disconnect to the Spirit and start giving excuses for not doing what God's called us to do, but say, yes, Lord, because I want good relationships. First of all, Father, with you, good relationships with my friends, my fellow employees, my fellow students, whatever it might be. That's a decision you have to make. It's a decision you want to make. If you could see the consequences of your conduct, you'd say, yes, God. If we could all see the consequences of sin in our life and what it would ultimately lead to, no doubt we'd say, yes, God. Yes, yes, yes. I don't want to walk through that. And always keep an open heart available for somebody, if it's just the Holy Spirit himself, to give correction when correction's needed. And you know what'll happen? You operate out of that gift. You do your best. You'll enjoy the best, most fruitful, most productive, most enjoyable, most fulfillment, and most joy in your life. Amen? And Father, how grateful we are that you have made these gifts so crystal clear. And you've promised us that you would walk with us through every single experience in life. In fact, you said you'd never forsake us nor leave us. So I pray that every person who hears this message and maybe identifies themselves as a person with the gift of prophecy, help them to see how they can be misunderstood and therefore to be careful. And the person who lives with that person would understand, oh, now I understand why it appears the way it appears when that's not their heart at all. Thank you, Father, for loving us and forgiving us and cleansing us. And thank you for a love that knows no limits and no conditions. May we live and respond and relate to other people in the same way. In Jesus' name, amen.
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5: Today's scripture reading is 1 Samuel chapter 15, verses 17 through 23. Samuel said, "Is it not true? Though you were little in your own eyes, you were made the head of the tribes of Israel. And the Lord anointed you

0: king over Israel, and the Lord sent you on a mission and said, go and utterly destroy the sinners, the Amalekites, and fight against them until they are exterminated. Why then did you not obey the voice of the Lord, but rushed upon the spoil and did what was evil in the sight of the Lord? Then Saul said to Samuel, I did obey the voice of the Lord and went on the mission on which the Lord sent me, and have brought back Agag, the king of Amalek, and have utterly destroyed the Amalekites. But the people took some of the spoil, sheep and oxen, to sacrifice to the Lord your God at Gilgal. Samuel said, has the Lord as much delight in burnt offerings and sacrifices as in obeying the voice of the Lord? Behold, to obey is better than sacrifice, and to heed than the fat of rams. For rebellion is as the sin of divination, and insubordination is as iniquity and idolatry. Because you have rejected the word of the Lord, he has also rejected you from being king.
1: When God calls you to do something, how do you respond? Most of us don't raise a fist at him and yell, I won't do it. Instead, we usually struggle with the idea for a while. Sometimes we argue, telling him all the reasons why it won't work, or we could react like Jonah and simply run the other direction. However, there's another response that is often so subtle we don't even recognize it as disobedience. Substituting our plan for God's is a way to appear obedient, but quietly avoiding what he's actually asked. That's how King Saul responded to the divine command he'd been given. Saving a few animals to sacrifice to the Lord seemed more reasonable than total obedience, and in Saul's eyes, perhaps even more honoring to God. His sin seems obvious from the outside, but we make similar substitutions more often than we realize. Maybe God is calling you to serve in a particular way, but because you're afraid, you settle for a less challenging commitment. Sometimes we have so blended our plans with his that we can't differentiate between the two. We should ask, what am I substituting for obedience? God's plan may be harder than the one we choose for ourselves, but it leads to where we need to be.
0: To read today's devotion or hear it again, stop by intouch.org and search for Daily Devotion. If you'd like to write to us, address your letter to In Touch, P.O. 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
2: Are you a believer who is loyal, committed to the Word of God, willing to stand for truth? You might find yourself described in A Moment with Charles Stanley.
3: The person who has the gift of prophecy is willing to suffer. That is, when they see unrighteousness and when they see things going on that are not right, they're willing to take a stand for what is right. They're willing to stand firm for what's right, even if it costs them. If it costs them their friends, if it costs, for example, they're going to be loyal and truthful to the Word of God, even if being true to the Word of God costs them relationships, they're going to be true to the Word. If they have to decide whether it's Word or relationship, they're going to be true to the Word. And they're willing to suffer the consequences of being obedient to God, doing what God calls them to do, walking in righteousness. They're willing to suffer. In fact, you recall that Peter said he counted it a privilege, a joy to suffer for the Lord. And so many people today, they don't want to suffer, and if they think something's going on, it's going to cost them a little suffering, you know what? They're going to leave. They're going to evaporate. They're gone. You can't trust them to stand by in times of difficulty and hardship. 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Unless it's something that you really need to be corrected about, then they'll try to correct you if at all possible and stand with you and help you get corrected. And they're willing to suffer other people's criticism and judgments no matter what.
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3: Here are the current weather conditions as issued by Environment Canada.
4: For Fort Vermilion,
3: 13. Wind from the northwest
4: at 5 kilometers an hour.
3: Taking a look at
4: Lacrete, 15. In high level, mainly sunny, 14.
3: Wind from the south-southwest
4: at 7 kilometers an hour.
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4: 19.
3: 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And finally,
4: Fort Chipewyan,
3: cloudy,
4: 13.
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6: 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I can do all things through Christ who strengthens me.

0: Prayer is not trying to change God's mind, but it's a place where He reveals His mind to us. Did you ever wonder why there's so much emphasis on prayer in Scripture and in Christian literature? I mean, since God already knows everything before we ask, what's the use of telling God something He already knows? But prayer is not twisting God's arm, trying to get Him to do our bidding, nor is it meaningless repetition just to show God we are worthy of our request. Prayer is fellowship with our Father. Prayer doesn't change God, it changes us. You may have heard it said, pray as if your life depends on it. I would say, pray as if your fellowship depends on it. So rather than trying to manipulate God in prayer, get more intimately acquainted with Him in prayer. My wife and I have 6 grown children. I never tire of hearing them talk to me, even though I've heard their words many times before. As you cry out to God today in prayer, remember He wants fellowship time with you. Make it a priority. This is Steve Canfield with Life Action Ministries for OneCry.com.
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Good afternoon. Here's what's happening. Heartbreak in Gaza this week as a damaged building collapsed in Gaza City, taking the lives of at least 21 people, 11 of them children. Rescuers are searching the rubble for survivors. No reconstruction has followed last year's ceasefire, leaving families in danger. Saudi Arabia intercepted a drone near Mecca, and a UN official warns of spreading disease among displaced Yemenis. May God's mercy cover them all. Communities in eastern Congo are facing a fierce Ebola battle, but there are signs of hope emerging. The World Health Organization Director General says transmission is slowing in Ituri province, though case counts are rising in other areas. South Kivu has reported no new cases since May. We're praying for those still suffering and for the courageous health workers serving on the front lines. President Trump is again accusing Canada of failing to stop drug trafficking, but hasn't included it on his annual list of major drug-producing nations. In a declaration to Congress, he alleged fentanyl is being made in clandestine Canadian labs and smuggled south with Chinese gangs operating near the border. U.S. data shows drug seizures at the northern border are a fraction of those at the Mexican boundary. Nearly 90% of federal public service jobs cut over the past year were permanent positions, the Parliamentary Budget Officer says. Its new employment tracking tool shows the federal workforce shrank by more than 9,500 employees to nearly 345,000 workers. Employment and Social Development Canada saw the largest cuts. Close to 9,400 early retirement packages have been approved as Ottawa works toward eliminating 28,000 positions by 2029. A new report says separating from Canada could cost Alberta between $50 and $170 billion in just 5 years. Released this Wednesday by the University of Calgary, the study outlines two scenarios, smooth or difficult, both involving significant short-term disruption. The County of Grand Prairie wants your input on local social services. Two engagement sessions are coming up, next Tuesday in Claremont and next Wednesday in Hythe, both from 7 to 8:30 in the evening. Reeve Amanda McDonald says resident feedback helps identify gaps and plan better support.

0: Sports. A 20-minute survey runs until October 14th at engagecountygp.ca/community-supports. Completing it enters you in a prize draw. McKenzie County is hosting two online information sessions about proposed sub-regional land use plans affecting northern Alberta. Residents can learn about draft management approaches for the Caribou Mountains and Red Earth areas, including related regulations and planning details. The Caribou Mountains webinar runs this coming Tuesday at 7 p.m., followed by the Red Earth session next Wednesday at 7 p.m. Registration links are available at mckenziecounty.com/subregionalplans. Southern Alberta communities along Highway 3 are moving forward with the next phase of a regional tourism initiative. The project will help towns define their visitor economy goals, identify infrastructure gaps, and create investment-ready opportunities. Destination Canada is a funding partner with total contributions reaching $165,000. The initiative also uses an AI destination management platform to better understand how travelers move through the corridor. And like a new mother searching for a parenting manual, many of us long for guidance in life's overwhelming moments. Angela Niblett of Our Daily Bread Ministries reminds us that Scripture, explored in Psalm 119, offers far more than forgiveness. It's a living guide for marriage, friendship, and daily decisions. The more we meditate on God's Word, the more we crave it, like water that truly satisfies. May His Word be sweet to you today. From the CIM Newsroom, I'm Brian Scott.
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6: Hi, this is Ben Lowell, and this is Back to the Bible Canada with Dr. John Neufeld. We continue our series today, The End of the Beginning, with a message titled, The Post-Resurrection Ministry of Jesus. So let's turn in our Bibles to Luke 24, 44 to 49, as we join Dr. Neufeld now.
7: When Luke begins his second book, that's the book of Acts, the next chapter after he tells of the account of Jesus, he begins Acts by tying what happens next to what happens before in the book of Luke. So let's listen to how he starts the book of Acts. And here I'm reading Acts 1, verses 1 to 3. In the first book, O Theophilus, I have dealt with all that Jesus began to do and teach until the day when he was taken up after he had given commands through the Holy Spirit to the apostles whom he had chosen. He presented himself alive to them after his suffering by many proofs, appearing to them during 40 days and speaking about the kingdom of God. Now, Paul, in his letter to the Corinthians, also speaks of this event, and it's found in 1 Corinthians 15:3-6. For I delivered to you as of first importance what I also received, that Christ died for our sins according to the Scriptures, that he was buried, that he was raised on the third day in accordance with the Scriptures, and that he appeared to Cephas and then to the 12. Then he appeared to more than 500 brothers at one time, most of whom are still alive, though some have fallen asleep. In short, Jesus was very active after his resurrection. He was in a short period of time going to leave his disciples, and he was going to ascend into heaven, where, to use theological language, he would begin his session, seated at the right hand of the Father. I'm going to address that matter tomorrow, but for now, we're going to address the matter of Jesus' post-resurrection ministry. And we can see that, according to Luke in the book of Acts, one of the things that Jesus needed to accomplish was to present the disciples with proof of his resurrection. And we might wonder about that. What kind of proofs are required? After they've met with him and they've been invited to examine him and he ate with them and so forth. And as we all know, when an incredible event occurs, it's very common to ask, hey, did that really happen? And so the 40 days were, no doubt about it, necessary to allow the disciples time to settle in on this fact, that Jesus was genuinely alive. And we do know that by the time he is taken into heaven, they had settled on the truth that he was indeed alive. And we know that because all of the apostles, with the exception of John, all of them died a martyr's death, and not one of them broke rank.

attacks or lost faith or, you know, facing their own death, fell back and lost courage. Because the truth of the resurrection was now a part of their assurance, they could face their own death without any fear at all. And so the 40 days were required to settle them and assure them that Jesus was alive. And Paul, when he discusses the post-resurrection of Jesus, and remember, Paul writes 1 Corinthians about 20 years after the resurrection, that at least on one occasion, Paul says that Jesus spoke to a crowd that was large, 500 of the followers. Now, you know, he may have done that more than once, we just don't know, but notice that Paul says this 20 years later, some of the people in that crowd have now died, but most of them were still alive. And so, you know, the insinuation there is that they can be interviewed by anyone who wants evidence, so proofs. But when we come to the end of Luke, Luke tells us about something other than proofs. Jesus was not just proving himself to be alive. He had other things in mind as well. So let's read our text, and it's Luke 24, verses 44 to 49. Then he said to them, "These are my words that I spoke to you while I was still with you, that everything written about me in the law of Moses and the prophets and the Psalms must be fulfilled." Then he opened their minds to understand the scriptures and said to them, "Thus it is written that the Christ should suffer and on the third day rise from the dead, and that repentance for the forgiveness of sins should be proclaimed in his name to all nations beginning from Jerusalem. You are witnesses of these things. And behold, I am sending the promise of my Father upon you, but stay in the city until you are clothed with power from on high." You know, in short, Jesus spent a great deal of time with the apostles, and they did Bible study together. I'm going to break this, you know, short text into three parts. First, notice that Jesus spent time with his disciples poring over scripture. Second, notice that Jesus made sure that his apostles understood the centrality of the cross and the resurrection. And third, notice that Jesus made sure what his apostles were to do about this. They were called upon to build a church. So let's take these three activities of Jesus one at a time. First, going over the First Testament with them again, verse 44, he tells them that he had already spoken about this in the past. But in the past, as we have seen, they were unable to grasp the full implications of what he was saying. But now they're in a new place. They have seen Jesus crucified. Now he's raised from the dead. And with that information, they are now ready to go over the same material again. And now they're far more keen to understand. And for our purposes, I can't emphasize this matter enough. Let me state it as plainly as I can. Jesus was a Bible scholar. Jesus was a Bible teacher. Jesus insisted that not one stroke of the pen, that is, every last letter in the First Testament, was to be trusted as true and was to be believed and was to be understood in the light of his ministry. See, in order to understand what Jesus is up to here, let me take you to the event that John records shortly before the crucifixion. It's found in John 14, 25 to 26. Jesus says, "These things I have spoken to you while I am still with you, but the Helper, the Holy Spirit, whom the Father will send in my name, he will teach you all things and bring to your remembrance all that I have said to you." So from that text, we can see what Jesus expected the apostles to do. They would be the authoritative teachers of Jesus, laying down and explaining the meaning of Jesus, what he said, what he did for the church. They would give us the doctrinal foundation for the church and teaching upon which the church was founded. But we should also notice that not only did they do that, but it's how they did that. They wrote what we now call the New Testament, or what I love to call it, the Final Testament. And the Final Testament not only explains all that Jesus did and taught, along with the meaning and the implications of that, but it does so in a way that should interest us. Let's combine direct quotations from the First Testament along with allusions to it and so forth, and we will find out that there are some, you know, 600 plus quotations. Many Bible scholars suggest that there are many more allusions, as many as 2,000, you know, quotations from the Old or the First Testament in the New or the Final Testament. So what does that mean? Well, let me introduce you to a word that you may have never heard before. It's the word pesher. You know, it's a Jewish word, and it refers to a method of interpretation. Typically, the pesher would quote from the scriptures, and then it would say, "And this is the interpretation," and then it would explain. So in a sense, that's what the New or the Final Testament is. It's a pesher. But unlike the Jewish pesher, the New Testament accurately remembers what Jesus said and did.

0: career in biblical scholarship. If you want to become a scholar in the Gospel of John or in the book of Romans, well, buddy, get into line, because there are thousands of scholars all wanting to do the same thing. But if you want to be a scholar in Isaiah or Jeremiah or, you know, Deuteronomy or the Psalms, we need evangelical, sola scriptura, biblical students who believe in inerrancy and were able to interpret the Jewish scriptures for us for our benefit. In short, listen, you can't say you follow Jesus and not follow all the scriptures. To be committed to Jesus is to be committed to scripture. Anything else, any other method of commitment to him is in error. You can't love Jesus and not love the scriptures that Jesus loved, or the scriptures that Jesus taught were necessary in order to understand him. And so in those 40 days, Jesus renewed his emphasis on scripture to his disciples. And now, second, and this matter should also capture our attention, Luke says that not only did Jesus teach that everything in the law and the prophets and the Psalms must be fulfilled, and please don't miss the word everything found in verse 44, everything. Not one First Testament passage is to be ignored. See, when we come to verse 45, it says that Jesus opened their minds, meaning there was among them an aha experience. It's like the penny dropped, as we sometimes say. But notice verse 46. It all came to a climax in Jesus' suffering on the cross, says Jesus. And we need some time to understand the implication of what he taught about that.
1: 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He wrote to remind them of what they already knew. 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
0: You know, some time ago, a book that thankfully was only read among a narrow band of scholars and others, you know, was a book that discussed the politics of Jesus. And essentially, the book stated that to understand Jesus, one must understand him in the light of pacifism, said the author. The center of Jesus' teaching, said this author, was the Sermon on the Mount, where Jesus said, and I quote, you know, Matthew 5:38-39, you have heard that it was said, an eye for an eye and a tooth for a tooth. But I say to you, do not resist the one who is evil. But if someone slaps you on the right cheek, turn to him the other also. The author said, this is the center meaning of Jesus. And so using that authentic teaching of Jesus, the author says, this is the center of everything that Jesus did, even the cross. If it is to be understood, it must be understood in those terms. It's a part, said the author, of the radical politics of Jesus, who would not resist evil even when the authorities persecuted him. And so like Gandhi in India, who organized passive resistance to the British and through that gained independence for his nation, and Jesus advocates that very same approach. It's about his politics, not with a gun in hand, but with an unwillingness to submit, and yet regardless of the cost. Now, I know this is a minority view, but today there are others that are trying out a similar approach. It's the approach that sees Jesus as the advocate of a new politic, the politic either of inclusion or the politic of acceptance of those with whom we disagree, or even the politic of multiculturalism or anti-authoritarianism, and an unwillingness to submit to men and women of power today. But there are other ways of understanding Jesus also in our day. For many years now, there has been a project to reclaim Jesus, at least that's what they say, and it's happening within Judaism, to make Jesus into a rabbinic Jew, a Pharisee who sought to reform Pharisaism. But now he's been hijacked by Christianity, and so there is this attempt to recapture Jesus as a Pharisee. But this movement says he's not God. He's rather just a reforming.

rabbi. And still others, using the parable of the Good Samaritan, make the modern-day Samaritan into either a transsexual, or the good homosexual, or even the good atheist, or the good agnostic, or even the good environmentalist. And then there are those who argue that the core of Jesus' teaching is his vision for a radical redistribution of wealth and turning against the powerful rich. I mean, the examples are far too many to cite, but suffice it to say, there are multiple ways of reinterpreting Jesus, so much so that in the confusion, some of us simply say, well, who's to say who the real Jesus actually is? So let's go back to Luke's description of what Jesus did during those 40 days. And in case you say, well, you know, who is Luke to interpret Jesus? Well, Luke actually has an advantage over all the contemporary reinterpretations of Jesus. He actually was a competent historian who interviewed all the eyewitnesses of Jesus and wrote down what they remembered. And says Luke, look again at Luke 24:45-46, then he, that is Jesus, opened their, that is the apostles' minds, to understand the scriptures and said to them, thus it is written that the Christ would suffer and on the third day rise from the dead. So Jesus thought that the theme of the scriptures that spoke of him came to a head with his death and resurrection. Let me say it again. Jesus taught that the center of all his activities was his cross and his empty tomb. And what did that teach us? Well, Mark 10:45, for even the Son of Man came not to be served, but to serve and to give his life as a ransom for many. So what's a ransom? It's a price that is paid to free someone. In the case of a kidnapping, a price is paid and the captive is, you know, released. That's the biblical witness of Jesus. Everything he did was summed up in his cross as he laid down his life as a payment for our sins. It's called the penal substitutionary atonement. It's the center of Jesus' life and ministry, and his resurrection is his victory over the ultimate cost of sin, which is death. In short, Jesus himself said that his kingdom was not of this world. He did not come to rearrange the politics of this world or to redistribute this world's wealth, but to give his life as a ransom for the sins of those who trust in him. Any attempt to recast Jesus into anything but that is a distortion of the real Jesus. And in those 40 days, Jesus made that abundantly plain. And with that came the message of the church. It wasn't politics. It wasn't environmentalism. It was not a new sexual ethic. It was not a new form of patriotism or anything else like that that gets attached to the zeitgeist. In short, what did Jesus do? Well, verse 46 and 47 again. And said to them, thus it is written that the Christ should suffer and on the third day rise from the dead, and that repentance for the forgiveness of sins should be proclaimed in his name to all nations beginning from Jerusalem. Yeah, that is the mission of the followers of Jesus. We preach that in Jesus is the call for repentance from sin, and that the solution for sin is found in the ransom that he paid on the cross. And lest we think, what did Jesus think, you know, to be sin? We need only to ask, what did Jesus believe about sin? Well, he believed the scriptures. And so from the scripture, Jesus affirmed the moral law, the very same law that was proclaimed at Mount Sinai, the Ten Commandments. You shall have no other gods. They must not be placed before the Lord. The idols are false gods, the pleasures we seek, the politics we pursue, the things we value over the obligation to love and to treasure the one true God. All those other things must never be put before God. And then second, we have all made metal or mental images of God, false gods that have replaced the one true God in the revelation in Scripture. And third, we have misused the sacred name of God. And fourth, we have not kept the Sabbath holy. And fifth, we have not honored our father and our mother as we should. And sixth, we have murdered, even if it's only in our hearts. And seventh, we have all committed adultery. And there, if it is not physical, it is also in our hearts. And eighth, we have stolen. And ninth, we have borne false witness. And tenth, we have coveted that which has not belonged to us. We have sinned by breaking the moral law of God in Scripture. And the message of Jesus is the message that we must repent. And in Jesus, through his death and resurrection, forgiveness of these sins, and they are
personal sins, sins that make us personally accountable before God in Jesus, in his death and resurrection, forgiveness of these sins is to be found. This message is the message of Jesus.

0: Jesus, the real Jesus, and it is the message that Jesus wanted his disciples, his apostles, to remember and to teach. And for those of us who wanted something different from Jesus, well, sorry about that. Jesus did not allow for that. During his 40 days, he went through Scripture, making sure his apostles understood. Now to verse 49. And behold, I am sending the promise of my Father upon you, but stay in the city until you are clothed with power from on high. We know that where Luke ends, Acts picks up, and the followers of Jesus are gathered in Jerusalem. They're awaiting the promise of the coming of the Holy Spirit. And just so that we're aware, what is said here is of great significance, both for the 11 apostles, but it's also of great significance for the church as a whole and for us. First, for the apostles, Jesus had promised them, as we have seen from John chapter 14, that when the Spirit came, they would be given supernatural ability to accurately remember all that Jesus had said and taught, along with a sure knowledge of how to apply that knowledge to the lives of the believers in the church. And that's why years later, writing under the inspiration of that same Holy Spirit, the Apostle Paul would say, Ephesians 2:19-20, so then you are no longer strangers and aliens, but you are fellow citizens with the saints and members of the household of God, built on the foundation of the apostles and prophets, Christ Jesus himself being the cornerstone. That is, the church of Jesus, that is, the true church of Jesus, is an apostolic church built on the hand-picked eyewitnesses of Jesus, what they would teach the church. We are under the authority of what has been revealed to us of Jesus as is written by the apostles and is given to us in Scripture. And then, there is a second promise for all Christians. It's the celebration of the giving of the Holy Spirit to all of us. In other places, and I've made this plain, yes, the First Testament saints did have the Holy Spirit, but they did not have the full portion of the Spirit, so that Christ is revealed to them in that way, so that the power is given to them to take the gospel to the world, and also the power to build the church from among every race and people and tribe and language group. The Holy Spirit would now come and give them power to make the gospel into a global thing, and such it is. We are, that is, the true church of Jesus, are the apostolic church, the biblical church, submissive to Christ, empowered by the Spirit, involved in the task that Jesus has entrusted to us, a task that will be complete when Jesus returns, and then the kingdoms of this earth will become the kingdoms of our Lord and of his Christ. And we can't overestimate all that Jesus accomplished in those 40 days. I don't know about you, but I'm so glad he didn't just rise from the dead. But I'm so glad that he proved himself to be alive and taught his disciples in such a way that they would have a sure foundation upon which to build a church.
1: Thanks so much, John. Let me ask you, why can't someone claim to follow Jesus while dismissing the Old Testament?
0: Yeah, and I think it's not just the Old Testament. It's true that you can't. Because, I mean, Jesus described himself in scriptural terms. So whenever we describe Jesus not in scriptural terms, we're describing him in a way that he would not have described himself. So let's at least start there. But let's also say that, you know, the Old Testament scriptures are given in the end to bring us to the place that when the Messiah, the Christ, appears, that we'll recognize him by what he's accomplished. That's how we know that he truly is the Lord's Messiah.
1: Thanks, John. And remember to join us tomorrow as we conclude our series, The End of the Beginning, right here on Back to the Bible Canada, where we teach the Bible.

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It reaches people you'll never meet in ways you'll never

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1: Came home from summer camp and his parents asked him, how did it go? He said, great. They said, did you get homesick? He said, nah, but some of the kids who have dogs did.
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1: One key to our lengthy marriage is that my wife has been blessed with startlingly low expectations. Today she was ecstatic when I unclogged a sink. I merely ran some water, then yelled down the hole, and it unclogged. I'm not sure why, but it works fine now. She hardly knew what to do with herself. Once I oiled a squeaky door, she was so pleased she almost wept. Low expectations are a blessing. But things aren't always happy in Phil and Ramonaville. Sometimes she chucks stuff, just heaves it out. I caught her sneaking 2 bags of my belongings into the trunk destined for the thrift store. Perfectly good stuff. Cassette tapes. Trousers that fit me nicely back in high school. At this rate, we're never going to be on that hoarder's show. I was raised below the poverty line, so we kept stuff. If it was broke, we fixed it. Then I met my wife. Did I mention she chucks stuff? Let me be serious for a few seconds. I am so thankful for a wife who hasn't thrown away the wrong stuff. She had the wisdom and humility to work on our marriage when it was busted, when all the world said, chuck it. A reporter asked a couple how they had managed to stay married 65 years. The woman replied, we were born in a time when if something was broken, we would fix it, not throw it away. I grew up in the 60s, which was the golden age of fixing stuff. My mom reused aluminum foil and tea bags sometimes. Once she helped me nail together a broken hockey stick. She waxed floors so they would last longer, hemmed pants, darned socks, made her own cards. Dad never dreamed of anyone else changing the oil in our car or of buying shoes when he could hobble over to the shoe repair shop. He taught me how to repair bicycle inner tubes, what a carburetor did, and where to buy glue and string. I thought everyone was as poor as we were, which would have made everyone astoundingly rich. You see, we had a garden, hand-me-down bicycles, a pond for catching frogs. We grew our own veggies, crafted our own Christmas ornaments, made candles and sold them door to door. We even made our own tie-dyed shirts one summer. We were so cool that summer we didn't need air conditioning. Throwing things out meant there was more where that came from, and there simply wasn't. We lived that close to the edge. I suppose growing up in an age of fixing up showed me that you can refurbish more than radios and lawnmowers and fridges and kids' toys. You can fix friendships. You can mend a marriage. All this talk of the last century has made me a little nostalgic, and there's something I need to say about that. If you ever find yourself longing for days before electricity and outhouses, remember something. The good old days weren't all good. The writer of Ecclesiastes warned us to avoid groaning, quote, why were the old days better than these? For it is not wise to ask such questions. That's Ecclesiastes 7:10. But here's a wise question to ask, one that can help bring joy to life. What does God require of me today? Micah 6:8 has the answer, that we act justly, love mercy, and walk humbly with God. We can't do anything about 1963 or last Wednesday, but we can do something about today. Certainly this includes binding up the broken around us, fixing friendships, and mending marriages. I think what I'll do is I'll start by thanking Ramona for knowing what to throw out and what to hang on to. I'm really glad she hung on to me. Even if she's about to throw out a tie-dyed t-shirt that was best before 1973.
2: What if your generosity could be the spark that brightens someone's day? Laugh Again creates content that does more than entertain. 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
1: Here are the current weather conditions as issued by Environment Canada.
2: Fort Vermilion, 14. Wind from the west-northwest at 8 kilometers an hour. In Lacrete, 16. For high level, partly cloudy, 17. Wind from the west at 8 kilometers an hour. In Garden River, 20. Wind from the west-southwest at 8 kilometers an hour. And finally, Fort Chipewyan, sunny. 15. Wind from the south-southwest at 8 kilometers an hour.
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1: Here is love vast as the ocean, loving kindness as the flood. When the Prince of Life, our ransom, shed for us his precious blood. 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

0: Village of Nablus, Israel.
1: Dr. Dawson, thank you so much for having them put up this tent for us.
2: Oh, you're welcome, Jesse. I thought since we'd be spending a good amount of time out here excavating the ruins, a shelter would make it more tolerable.
3: Okay, Ian. We have two copper scrolls set out on the table.
4: So column 3 of the original copper scroll mentions that several treasures are buried in Milham?
5: Right, Jonathan. But nobody has heard of Milham, so these treasures have remained hidden. But the first scroll stated that it would be explained by another.
1: So when we discovered the second copper scroll, it clarified that Milham was the city of the king who helped the Habiru.
6: And when we investigated the British Museum, we learned from the Amarna tablets that the city of that king was Shechem.
2: So we can assume that Shechem is in fact the city of Milham mentioned in the first scroll, which is what brought us here.
3: Ian, I left our tool bag out in the jeep. I'll be right back.
2: Oh, Akiva, I'll get it for you. I left my glasses there anyway.
1: Dad, this is going to be a really exciting adventure.
7: What do you say?
2: Okay, where'd we leave the... Hey, you! Yeah, by the jeep! I saw you! Hey, you can't hide there! Stop! Hey, don't run! Who are you? What are you doing here?
0: Who was at the jeep? Will the team find the treasure of the Copper Scroll? To find out, join the adventure as Creation Works presents Jonathan Park and the Treasure of Shechem. The intruder hides behind one of the block walls of the archaeological ruins, with Ian chasing close behind.
2: I caught you! Look, I can see you behind those blocks. Stand up and turn around. Do I know you? Take off your sunglasses.
8: Happy now?
2: Miles Morgan?
8: You're so annoying.
2: What? What are you doing here?
8: It's been a long time, hasn't it, Ian?
2: You're following us?
8: Maybe I'm just on a tour of Israel. Look, I need to get out of here.
2: But why? Why are you...
8: Ian, you better not say a word about this, or there will be some serious consequences. Understood?
2: Wait! Come back here! Tell me what you're up to!
8: Bye, Ian!
5: Where's Ian? Wasn't he just picking up some tools?
4: He's been gone a while.
3: Oh, he's probably making some more publicity calls.
1: He's missing out on all the fun.
3: Yes, so here's a map of the site.
6: This really lays it out nicely.
5: Akiva, would you mind reading column 3 of the original copper scroll while we look at this diagram of Shechem?
3: Sure. Dig down 9 cubits into the southern corner of the courtyard. There will be silver and gold vessels given as offerings, bowls, cups, sprinkling basins, libation tubes, and pitchers. Altogether, they will total 609 pieces. Dig down 16 cubits under the eastern corner to find 40 talents of silver. Votive vessels and priestly garments are at the northern end of the dry well located in Milham. The entrance is underneath the western corner. 13 talents of silver coins are located 3 cubits beneath a trap door in the tomb in the northeast end of Milham.
1: Wow, as you're reading, I could see the tomb right here on the map.
5: Joseph's tomb.
1: Oh, and look down here, to the southeast of the ruins, Jacob's well.
3: Yes, and here at the temple was a courtyard.
6: I think Shechem completely fits the description of Milham in the Copper Scroll.
2: Sorry I was gone so long.
1: Dr. Dawson, are you okay? You look pale.
2: Yes, I'm fine.
3: You have the tool bag?
2: The what?
3: The tool bag! The thing you went to get out of the jeep!
2: Oh, yes. I forgot them.
3: And your glasses?
2: Yes, they're out in the jeep.
5: Ian, are you okay?
2: Yes. Okay. So maybe we ought to start our investigation with a quick survey hike.
3: Hmm.
2: Everybody with me?
3: Are you sure you haven't already gotten a little too much sun, my friend?
2: I'm fine. Are we ready?
4: Yes, sir.
3: Okay.
2: Yeah, okay.
5: I'm ready.
9: T-shirt! You like to buy a t-shirt?
8: No, thanks. I know what I'm after.
10: You want something delicious to eat?
8: Yeah, I'll take some canapa.
10: That will be 12 shekels, please.
8: 12 shekels? Hey, lady. You may have the best pastries in this marketplace, but don't you think that's a little much?
10: It is the best kunafa, really good. And the price is 12 shekels.
8: Oh, fine. Then you can keep...
11: Miles Morgan.
8: Yeah, that's me.
12: You're coming with us.
8: Who are you? Pastry lady's bodyguards?
12: Let's move, right now.
8: Okay, I'll pay the 12 shekels.
7: This way, Mr. Morgan.

0: It's pretty amazing that the modern city of Nablus is right next to the ruins of Shechem.
1: It sure has been fun hiking through all these remains of the ancient city.
2: What an honor to be here. This place played such a major role in the Bible that I thought we could look up a few verses. I've written them down. Jonathan, could you read a few for us?
3: Sure, Dad.
2: Well, first is Genesis 12, 6 and 7. The city of Shechem has a long history recorded throughout all of Scripture. In this verse, it is called Sichem. Jonathan.
3: And Abram passed through the land, unto the place of Shechem, unto the plain of Moreh. And the Canaanite was then in the land. And the Lord appeared unto Abram and said, Unto thy seed will I give this land. And there builded he an altar unto the Lord, who appeared unto him.
0: Wow! So Abraham was standing right here when God promised to give him the land, hundreds of years before the Israelites received what was promised.
4: Yes. The next major event was many years later when Jacob bought land in this area, the place where his son Joseph would eventually be buried.
2: That's in Genesis 33, 18 and 19.
3: All right. And Jacob came to Shalem, a city of Shechem, which is in the land of Canaan, when he came from Paddan Aram and pitched his tent before the city. And he bought a parcel of a field where he spread his tent at the hand of the children of Hamor, Shechem's father, 400 pieces of money.
0: Isn't this also the place where Joseph's brothers were herding sheep before they moved to Dothan? Where they sold them into slavery?
1: Yes, that's right.
2: Jonathan, Genesis 37, 13 and 14.
3: Okay. And Israel said unto Joseph, Do not thy brethren feed the flock in Shechem. Come, and I will send thee unto them. And he said to him, Here am I. And he said unto him, Go, I pray thee, see whether it be well with thy brethren, and well with the flocks, and bring me word again. So he sent him out of the vale of Hebron, and he came to Shechem.
0: It's amazing how many biblical accounts took place right here.
2: And Jesse, we've hardly scratched the surface.
5: Miles, Miles. Welcome to my little home away from home.
6: Hey, take it easy. You ripped me away from the market right in the middle of buying some kanafa.
5: We both know why you're here, don't we?
6: Because you don't like pastries?
5: You made contact with Dr. Dawson.
6: Oh, you heard about that, huh?
5: Now Dawson knows you're here.
6: I didn't know he'd catch me. I was seeing what I could find in his jeep, and he just caught me off guard.
5: That could blow the whole mission.
6: Hiding's not my best quality. Intimidation's more my thing. And with that in mind, I'm suspecting he hasn't said a thing to the others.
5: I want you to be careful. Understood?
6: Yes, sir.
4: Okay, team. I brought you back to our tent so we can talk strategy. Akiva, could you get out the replica of the original copper scroll?
7: Yes, sir.
4: Let's read the section about the treasure buried under the tomb.
7: Sure. 13 talents of silver coins are located 3 cubits beneath a trapdoor in the tomb in the northeast end of Milham.
3: The tomb of Joseph. Weren't his bones carried all the way from Egypt?
2: Son, can you look up Genesis 50, 25 and 26?
3: Sure.
2: You remember how Joseph was sold into Egyptian slavery? He served in Potiphar's house and then was sent to prison and eventually became a leader under Pharaoh. God raised him up to save his father, Jacob, and brothers from a famine when they moved to Egypt. Joseph made a request before he died. Jonathan?
3: And Joseph took an oath of the children of Israel, saying, God will surely visit you, and ye shall carry up my bones from hence. So Joseph died, being 110 years old. And they embalmed him, and he was put in a coffin in Egypt.
2: And now Joshua 24:32. After wandering in the wilderness for 40 years, the Israelites finally arrived in the promised land.
3: And the bones of Joseph, which the children of Israel brought up out of Egypt, buried they in Shechem, in a parcel of ground, which Jacob bought of the sons of Hamor, the father of Shechem, for 100 pieces of silver, and it became the inheritance of the children of Joseph.
1: He was finally buried on the very piece of land that his father Jacob had purchased hundreds of years before.
0: Wow, and here we are, right next to the tomb where Joseph's bones are buried.
4: Oh, Jesse, we need to be careful about that. While this tomb's traditionally been claimed to be Joseph's, there hasn't been any way to positively confirm that.
1: But we do know for sure that he was buried somewhere in Shechem because it's recorded in God's word.
2: So are we going to investigate the tomb?
4: I think it's the most clearly defined location in the scroll. At least it's a great starting place.
7: But Ian, you know all the...

0: medical issues involved.
1: Is it dangerous?
0: Well, the tomb is in Palestinian-controlled territory. However, visits are allowed, but usually only in the middle of the night and always with Israeli military escort.
2: Jim, I want you and Jesse to stay back at our hotel.
3: So how are we going to get in and out safely?
4: Akiva, don't you have a cousin high up in the Israeli army?
0: Yes, but I haven't talked to him since I banked up his jeep, so I really...
4: Contact him. Work it out, won't you?
0: I'll do my best. Do we have enough in the fund to pay for a little body repair for his jeep?
4: Akiva, we have plenty right now.
0: Okay. I'll see if I can arrange a midnight escort into the tomb.
5: The scroll says that the treasure is located under a trapdoor beneath a tomb. I mean, I know this is a sacred site to many, many people. How are you going to find it without doing any damage?
4: We're going to need ground-penetrating radar. We want to see if the trapdoor's there first.
0: I'll call my uncle about that. He's been in debt to my family ever since he stole my father's goat.
4: Akiva, where would we be without you?
6: Hello, Santa Fe Correctional Facility.
4: Hello, I was calling to check the status of a prisoner.
6: Check the status?
4: Yes, I want to find out when a certain prisoner was released.
6: Sir, that's usually not public information.
4: I know, but this is very important. I would like to know when Miles Morgan was let out of prison.
6: Look, we're not allowed to... Did you say Miles Morgan?
4: Yes, I had heard that he was serving a very long sentence, but...
6: Sir, this is a very serious matter. I need to inform you that this conversation will be recorded. Please hold while I transfer you to my supervisor.
4: Wait, I'm in no way associated with...
6: Please hold for my supervisor.
4: Look, I need to go.
6: I want you to stay on...
4: Bad move.
0: Jonathan, thanks for riding with me to get the ground-penetrating radar from my uncle in Jerusalem.
3: No problem. He was quite a character.
0: Yes. Oh boy, does that run in my family. My grandfather was a legendary character, as you say. And my nephew is a real comedian.
3: Comedian? That's funny.
0: Oh, really? You can catch his act every Friday at the Jerusalem Bistro. Fortunately, this silliness has skipped over me.
3: We're almost back to Shechem, aren't we?
0: You're starting to know your way around, Jonathan. Hey, don't be obvious, but glance back as I pull up into this intersection.
3: You mean at the side panel that just fell off the Jeep when we hit that last bump?
0: No. The vehicle behind us.
3: What do you mean? Oh, wait. White robes.
0: I think it may be the Pnaeseems.
3: Oh, no. Really? How'd they find us?
0: They must have been waiting for us.
3: And they saw your Jeep. We'll be waiting to the city.
0: I think we're in serious trouble.
3: But we've got to get away from these Pnaeseems.
0: Hang on. Let's see if we can lose them.
3: They're still behind us.
0: Well then, we're going to head through here.
3: I don't think this alley was built wide enough for a jeep like this.
0: I didn't know these Essenes could drive anything faster than a camel.
3: They're starting to lag behind.
0: Now's our chance.
3: You're not going to. I guess you are. Whoa.
0: Whoops. I think we owe this family a couple of dozen eggs.
3: Great. A chicken coop.
0: I think we're hidden.
3: There they go. They didn't even see us.
0: I'm afraid that by going to get the GPR, we've accidentally given the Pnaeseens enough information to know that we're in Shechem.
3: That's not good. Now they're going to harass us out of the site.
0: I guess what is done is also finished. Now, let's go visit the family who owns this coop and apologize and pay for the damage. Then we better get this GPR to Ian, because we're going to Joseph's tomb at 2 a.m. in the morning.
3: All right.
7: I need you to hurry. I noticed there were several Palestinian youth around the area.
0: Thank you for coming with us, Naaman.
7: You need an army officer escort. I owed your cousin a big favor.
3: I think it's neat you brought a dog.
7: Yes, the Israeli army has long made use of dogs. I am in charge of training this one, Ileana. She goes everywhere with me.
3: I'm surprised. This is just a small brick room.
2: Without a roof.
3: I feel like a secret agent, sneaking in under occupied territory at 2 in the morning.
4: Okay, secret agent Jonathan. Let's not forget why we're here. Let's get this ground-penetrating radar working and see if we can determine if there's a trap door underneath the tomb.
2: Whoa, look! Ian, this is the tomb, eh?
4: That's correct.
3: Just a square block of bricks and mortar next to the arch.
2: Jonathan, wouldn't it be neat if this were the actual final resting place of Joseph?

0: victim. So, Ian, what are you finding?
1: Nothing. There certainly doesn't seem to be a trapdoor underneath the tomb.
2: Everyone up against the wall.
3: You hear him. Against the wall.
4: Where'd you come from?
5: Quiet. Now listen to me, and nobody gets hurt.
6: Hello, DNN Newsroom.
7: Hello, my name's Mike Richardson, and I'm calling with a news story for you.
6: I'm sorry, you called the newsroom, and we're swamped right now. You need to email us with...
7: It's about the team looking for the copper scroll.
6: Oh, that is one of the hottest stories we've got going.
7: Well, I've got the other side of the story to tell, and I'm willing to be a guest if it will help.
6: Okay, you say you're with the other side of the story. What exactly does that mean?
8: How come the man's out there checking for trouble? Well, we got plenty of it in here with us.
3: Control your dog, or I'll slice it with this knife.
8: Elena, come. Buena, Elena.
3: You, Americans, give me your wallets.
9: Akiva, distract them.
10: Jonathan, bet the dog.
11: Okay, I'm working on
12: it. Here, Eliana.
3: Wow, I've got dog saliva on my arm.
5: Get back.
9: Got your knife. Now your turn. Get on the floor.
3: Yes, sir.
13: Excellent
12: good
13: job.
12: Good job, Dad.
9: How did you distract him, Akiva?
10: I told Jonathan to pet the dog.
1: Rich made him sneeze.
9: I don't get it.
10: Muslims can't stand dogs.
5: We cannot touch one, or we are unacceptable to Allah.
14: Is everyone okay?
1: They were trying to rob us.
12: But Dad got him.
14: Wow. All the action was in here.
10: Yes, we noticed that.
14: Okay, you two, up. It's time to get out of here before Akiva finds us more trouble.
1: Coming.
10: You up, Ian?
1: Yes. Oh, quite an adventure last night.
10: Sure was. Ian, I'm a little embarrassed to ask, but last night in the scuffle, I broke my camera.
1: Oh. Well, I'm sorry to hear that.
10: Yeah, I was using it to document our discoveries.
1: Well, here you go, my friend. I want you to buy the best camera in Israel.
10: Whoa, Ian, this is way too much.
1: It's okay. Buy what you need and keep the rest. Consider it a bonus.
10: Oh, I couldn't. My father taught me better than that. I'll buy wisely and I'll bring you the change. So, it looks like we're doing pretty well financially, huh?
1: Akiva, it's like never before. I just heard from our support and publicity office. With all the press we're getting, I guess donations are pouring in from churches and archaeological societies and people all around the world.
10: What a blessing to have so many supporting our work.
1: Yeah, this has far exceeded what it was in the glory days. I tell you, Akiva, we're earning prestige and affluence like never before.
10: But our goal is to show how archaeology is in harmony with God's word.
1: Oh, of course. Mission number one.
10: Well, I better go. I want to purchase the camera and be back in time for our strategy meeting at the tent.
1: Righto. I'll see you then.
15: Okay, Ian. So here we are. What's next?
1: I've been reviewing the GPR scans we were able to make at the tomb. It certainly appears there's no trapdoor underneath.
15: How can that be? The copper scroll said there'd be one.
9: Unless there's another tomb.
15: Oh.
16: Wow. It must have been neat to be at the place claimed to be the very burial tomb of Joseph. This place is so full of history.
9: I was continuing to read more about it in the Bible. Jesse, after the conquest, remember how the land was divided amongst the tribes?
16: Yes.
9: Shechem was given to the tribe of Manasseh, Joseph's son, and also served as a city of refuge.
15: It's also mentioned in Psalms. For example, chapter 60, verses 6 through 8, God hath spoken in his holiness, I will rejoice, I will divide Shechem, and mete out the valley of Succoth.
1: Okay, now that we've failed to find the trap door under the tomb, we're going to take a little break from the hunt. I got a call from my publicity office. It turns out that one of those cable TV shows that follows the mysteries of archaeology has asked us to be guests on their show. We record in Jerusalem tomorrow morning in front of a live audience.
10: Oh, Yofi!
15: Oh, that's fantastic!
17: All right, we're almost out of time with the team looking for the treasure of the Copper Scroll. Guys, we've talked about your initial discovery in the Dead Sea Cave, the parchment from Qumran, and what you hope to find. But Dr. Dawson...
18: Yes, sir.
17: Not only can you tell from our charged-up audience, but everywhere you look, it seems that a wave of Copper Scroll fever has swept the world. All eyes are on what you're going to discover next.
18: Thank you. I'm glad for all the support.
17: and Dr. Park.

0: As captain of the creation response team, I'm sure you're glad you teamed up with Dr. Dawson.
1: Pierce, we're glad for all the archaeological discoveries which bring further attention to the accuracy of God's word.
0: Any last words, Mr. Brennan?
2: I want to suggest that as people follow our journey to these different sites, they may also want to read the actual accounts in the Bible.
0: Ladies and gentlemen, the team on the hunt for the Copper Scroll treasure. You've been watching Ageless Mysteries. I'm your host, Pierce Montgomery, signing off before a live studio audience in Jerusalem. Tune in next week as we look at a secret passage under the ancient pyramids of Egypt.
3: Okay, team, I brought you out here to the ruins of the Temple of Baal-Berith.
1: So, can you explain what we're seeing here?
3: This is the largest temple discovered in Canaan. See how far the ruins stretch? 70 by 86 feet. The name Baal-Berith unfortunately means Baal of the Covenant. And just adjacent to these ruins was a great courtyard.
4: The courtyard mentioned in column 3 of the Copper Scroll!
3: We hope so.
1: Did you know that this temple's mentioned in Judges 9:4?
5: That's true.
1: Yeah, the account tells us about Abimelech, the son of Gideon. Now, he desired to become a ruler over the tribe of Manasseh, and the citizens of Shechem funded him from the treasury of this temple. His uncle spoke to the people of Shechem, convincing them that Abimelech should be ruler.
5: Verse 4. And they gave him 80 pieces of silver out of the house of Baal-Berith, wherewith Abimelech hired vain and light persons which followed him.
4: It says that he bought off people to follow him, right here at this temple.
3: Now, see the courtyard? Look just past the southeast corner. See that large limestone stela sticking up?
4: Oh, just right there.
3: This was possibly the one that Joshua set up in Joshua 24:26. And Joshua wrote these words in the book of the law of God and took a great stone and set it up there under an oak that was by the sanctuary of the Lord.
5: Wow, that's really something.
3: While that may be the one set up by Joshua, we're pretty sure about something else about it.
2: What's that?
3: Getting back to our story about Abimelech, after he paid people to support him, they made him king. Back to Judges 9, verse 6, it tells something else about this pillar. Jonathan, are you still at chapter 9?
5: I sure am. And all the men of Shechem gathered together, and all the house of Millo, and went, and made Abimelech king by the plain of the pillar that was in Shechem.
3: But when it comes to Judges chapter 9, there's one more significant sight that we can see here. It's the east gate of the city.
6: After becoming king, Abimelech was headed out to battle, and Zebal, the governor of Shechem and his enemy Gaal, watched Abimelech and his troops approaching from the gate, just as we read in verses 34 through 40.
3: So once again, we're surrounded by the very places that comprise the accounts of God's word.
7: Thank you, Brother Gamliel, for joining me here at Shechem.
8: You are more than welcome, Shimon. We must honor our vow to protect the temple artifacts.
7: Below us here is a temporary tent that they have set up as their headquarters. They've been investigating the tomb of Joseph and seem to be proceeding to investigate many other sections of the site. They're gone right now.
8: How close do you believe them to be?
7: They have been thorough in their work. If the temple treasure lies here in Shechem, I fear these artifacts will end up in the wrong hands.
8: Then, my dear brother Shimon, time to call in our brotherhood.
9: What are the B'nai Essenes planning to do? Will they stop our team from finding the treasure of the Copper Scroll? To find out, join us next time for Creation Works' presentation of Jonathan Park and the Treasure of Shechem. Jonathan Park and the Treasure of Shechem has been a production of Creation Works. Although the story has been fictitious, it has been based on real archaeological discoveries. For example, there really is a Copper Scroll that seems to give clues to lost treasure. Also, Shechem is a real place mentioned throughout the entirety of the Bible, and it played a role in the lives of Abraham, Jacob, Joseph, and so many others. There is also a tomb considered by many to be the actual tomb of Joseph. The temple, Baal-Berith, the upright stela, and the east gate are also mentioned in Judges chapter 9. However, the second copper scroll is just a part of the fictitious story, and so is the connection between Millam of the Copper Scroll and the city of Shechem. Also, come to our site to find additional resources that will help you see and understand how science is in complete agreement with God's Word. That's jonathanpark.com. Make sure to join us next time as our team learns deep secrets in an ancient well in part 2 of Creation Works presentation of Jonathan Park and the Treasure of Shechem.
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1: 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On the next Adventures in Odyssey, Courtney and Jenny claim there's no real love stories in the Bible. Not so, says Connie, as she retells the heart-stopping romantic saga of Ruth, Boaz, and Naomi. It's a bittersweet mix of tragedy and devotion that you'd better not miss. 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
8: Environment Canada has issued a weather watch for the following areas. Frost advisory for Fort Vermilion and high level. Current conditions for Fort Vermilion, 15. Wind from the west-northwest at 5 kilometers an hour. Taking a look at La Crete, 16, for high level, mostly cloudy, 16. Wind from the west-northwest at 13 kilometers an hour. For Garden River, 20. Wind from the south-southwest at 4 kilometers an hour. And Fort Chipewyan, mostly cloudy, 15. Wind from the west-southwest at 15 kilometers an hour. This has been your local weather update here on CIM Radio.

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1: Good afternoon. Here's what's happening. Heartbreak in Gaza this week as a damaged building collapsed in Gaza City, taking the lives of at least 21 people, 11 of them children. Rescuers are searching the rubble for survivors. No reconstruction has followed last year's ceasefire, leaving families in danger. Saudi Arabia intercepted a drone near Mecca, and a UN official warns of spreading disease among displaced Yemenis. May God's mercy cover them all. Communities in eastern Congo are facing a fierce Ebola battle, but there are signs of hope emerging. The World Health Organization Director General says transmission is slowing in Ituri province, though case counts are rising in other areas. South Kivu has reported no new cases since May. We're praying for those still suffering and for the courageous health workers serving on the front lines. President Trump is again accusing Canada of failing to stop drug trafficking, but hasn't included it on his annual list of major drug-producing nations. In a declaration to Congress, he alleged fentanyl is being made in clandestine Canadian labs and smuggled south with Chinese gangs operating near the border. U.S. data shows drug seizures at the northern border are a fraction of those at the Mexican boundary. Nearly 90% of federal public service jobs cut over the past year were permanent positions, the Parliamentary Budget Officer says. Its new employment tracking tool shows the federal workforce shrank by more than 9,500 employees to nearly 345,000 workers. Employment and Social Development Canada saw the largest cuts. Close to 9,400 early retirement packages have been approved as Ottawa works toward eliminating 28,000 positions by 2029. A new report says separating from Canada could cost Alberta between $50 and $170 billion in just 5 years. Released this Wednesday by the University of Calgary, the study outlines two scenarios, smooth or difficult, both involving significant short-term disruption. The County of Grand Prairie wants your input on local social services. Two engagement sessions are coming up, next Tuesday in Claremont and next Wednesday in Hythe, both from 7 to 8:30 in the evening. Reeve Amanda McDonald says resident feedback helps identify gaps and plan better supports. A 20-minute survey runs until October 14th at engagecountygp.ca/community-supports. Completing it enters you in a prize draw. Mackenzie County is hosting two online information sessions about proposed sub-regional land use plans affecting northern Alberta. Residents can learn about draft management approaches for the Caribou Mountains and Red Earth areas, including related regulations and planning details. The Caribou Mountains webinar runs this coming Tuesday at 7 p.m., followed by the Red Earth session next Wednesday at 7 p.m. Registration links are available at mackenziecounty.com/subregionalplans. Southern Alberta communities along Highway 3 are moving forward with the next phase of a regional tourism initiative. The project will help towns define their visitor economy goals, identify infrastructure gaps, and create investment-ready opportunities. Destination Canada is a funding partner with total contributions reaching $165,000. The initiative also uses an AI destination management platform to better understand how travelers move through the corridor. And like a new mother searching for a parenting manual, many of us long for guidance in life's overwhelming moments. Angela Niblett of Our Daily Bread Ministries reminds us that Scripture, explored in Psalm 119, offers far more than forgiveness.

0: Happiness. It's a living guide for marriage, friendship, and daily decisions. The more we meditate on God's Word, the more we crave it, like water that truly satisfies. May His Word be sweet to you today. From the CIM Newsroom, I'm Brian Scott.
1: 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And don't forget the bake sale, happening during Apple and Pear Pickup Day from 10 a.m. to 3 p.m. All proceeds go to Operation Christmas Child. 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

0: normal is broke and common sense is weird, so we're here to help you transform your life from the Ramsey Network in the Fairwinds Credit Union studio. This is The Ramsey Show. I'm Jade Warshaw. Next to me, Dr. John Deloney. We're going to be chopping it up for the next couple hours, taking calls about your life and money. If you want to get involved, the number's 888-825-5225. Brittany from New York is on the line. Hey, Brittany. How can John and I help out today?
1: You?
0: We're doing good.
1: Awesome. So I just have a quick question. I have about $20,000 saved. I have $34,000 in debt. I had a couple contractors come into my home that I own outright and say that it's not structurally sound. And I'm wondering if I should use the $20,000 for a down payment for a mortgage, or if I should use equity on my loan and pay the debt off with the $20,000.
0: Tell me what your goals were. Were you in the market for a house before you found out about your foundation? Or were...
1: I was not.
0: Okay.
1: Nope.
0: What's... So the structural damage is so bad that you're thinking there's no way to ever fix this. And even if they do,
1: yeah,
0: I won't feel good about it.
1: Yeah, that's pretty much it. But also it would take almost as much money to fix it as it would to finance. So what I'm going to look at is putting a new house like right on my land.
0: That's what you want to do. You want to leave this house as it is, build another house on your current land. Did I understand that?
1: Yep.
0: Okay. Tell me the value of what you have. Like, how many acres is it? Tell me all that. What's the current house worth?
1: Oh, sure. Right now it's 1.99 acres, so just under two, and the house now is assessed for $72,000.
0: Got you. And it would cost $72,000 to fix it.
1: They basically said that they're not even comfortable putting windows in. That's what the contractor came for, was to change out my windows. It's very old. It was built in 1980.
0: Uh-huh. Wow. Okay, so...

0: you leave that property there, it just becomes what, vacant? Or are you going to, like, what's the plan? No one else is going to buy it?
1: Demolish it. Yep. We would demolish that, but have the new house right on the land.
0: Okay. And the new house will cost how much?
1: Turnkey, they said $122,000.
0: So I go back to this, and I want to make sure I'm not missing it. I'm looking at John's eyes through the camera too, and I think he's got the same look as me. You're okay with completely walking away from a $72,000 home, that something you paid for that's worth $72,000, and just going, you want to know what? I'm done. I'm not going to do anything to salvage this. I'm just starting fresh.
1: I had to, contractors come in and look, and they said that it would be about $90,000 to $100,000 to fix everything that was wrong with it, from the foundation to the windows to my front door to the moisture that's being let in.
2: How long have you lived in this house?
1: So we've lived in it my whole life, and I'm 31.
0: Okay, and what'd you buy it for? What did you put into this house? How much money?
2: Did somebody give it to you?
0: Yeah.
1: Yeah, so we got in a car accident. My dad used my settlement to buy the home.
0: Okay. And what did he buy it for, since it was your settlement money?
1: He bought it for $25,000.
0: Okay.
2: So the 2 acres is worth that?
1: Yes.
2: At least, right? And what kind of home? Yep. This isn't a judgment question. This is just a reality question.
1: It's a mobile home.
2: What kind of home are you going to build for $120,000?
1: So they call it stick built. It's a modular.
0: So we're trading the mobile home. The mobile home is the one with all the issues, and you're building a modular home instead. Understood.
1: Yes.
2: Okay.
0: Okay. And let me just ask, the mobile home, since it's mobile, can it be sold to someone else?
1: I never thought of that.
2: Even for scrap?
0: Can it be moved off the lot and given sold to someone else?
1: Yes, it could.
0: Okay, so let's start there. We're not going to just demolish it and leave every dollar on the table.
2: Even if you get $2,500 for the trailer.
0: Like, yes.
2: I don't know what that stuff's worth.
1: Oh, that's true. I didn't even think of that.
0: Okay, I love the direction we're going. So let's make that call and say, hey, we don't want to live in this mobile home anymore. It's not worth the fix, but let's sell it for parts, sell it for pieces. Whoever wants to take it off the lot can take it. And then I just want to make sure that you're making a good choice with the next house.
1: Right.
0: Of what it is.
1: Yeah, we've looked around the area, maybe like 7 or 8 different, what they're called is like the manufacturer retailing. Mm-hmm. And this one was like the nicest built for the value, because I am a single mom.
0: Okay.
1: So I'm not.
2: My concern for you is that you end up in the exact same spot you're in.
0: I agree with John. I wonder what's keeping you on this exact land, on this exact lot. Is there a better housing opportunity out there for you?
1: Everything around our area is, I would say, I've looked at different houses about 210 plus, and they're still fixer uppers.
0: Mm-hmm. But they're freestanding, and they're what I'll call traditional homes, right?
1: Yes.
2: I'm worried that you're going to build a modular home for $120,000, and the day you get handed the keys, it's going to start going down in value.
0: Yes.
2: And
1: okay.
2: I
1: didn't think of that.
2: If that's the case, because those type of homes generally go down in value. And so I would rather you rent a place that you can walk away from, that somebody else is responsible for all the repairs and everything.
0: Yes.
2: It too, you're handing money to somebody else, and you're not quote unquote building equity. But the moment you put $125,000 into this new modular home, it's going to be going down in value too. And so I'd rather you I'd rather you not be chained to something going down in value. If something's renting is not going down in value, but I'd rather you at least retain your autonomy, your freedom. Somebody else come fix that sink. It's their sink.
0: And let's talk about the other part of what John is saying, which I love his idea, because then it frees you up. If you go somewhere in town and rent for a while with your kid or your kids, now you can have the $20,000 to clear up your debt. And you can start this whole thing fresh and go, okay, I'm going to take 19 of this 20. I'm going to pay off the debt that I have, that along with some extra cash from working extra.
2: I'm going to sell the trailer, and then we're going to be debt-free.
0: I'll be totally

0: But choose freedom. Don't choose yet another chain and another anchor. Choose freedom. And that's going to look different than the world tells us.
1: Yeah. Brittany, thank you for the call. And thank you for taking the time to walk through those details with us, because we want you to move from this place of, you know, feeling insecurity with your home. Your home is supposed to be a safe space for you. And I think that you were trying to get there. And it was really nice to walk with you to get you to that safe space. So thank you for sharing.

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1: In his book, Second Wind for the Second Half, Patrick Morley describes a high school teacher who proclaims, "I am an ordained math teacher." We should seek to seamlessly integrate our faith and our work, doing our work as a form of our worship. There are many ways to do that. We can choose jobs that align with the call we feel to serve people. We can minister to the people with whom we work now. 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Paul counseled, "So whether you eat or drink or whatever you do, do it all for the glory of God." 1 Corinthians 10:31. How is God calling you to do your work in a way that serves Him?
0: To learn more about Unconventional Business Network and doing business God's way, visit unconventionalbusiness.org. 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
2: 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Psalms 148, 1 and 2 says, "Praise the Lord. Praise the Lord from the heavens. Praise Him in the heights above. Praise Him, all His angels. Praise Him, all His heavenly hosts."
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4: Frost advisory
5: for Fort Vermilion and High Level. Current conditions in Fort Vermilion, 15.
6: Wind from the west
5: at 3 kilometers an hour.
6: For
5: Lacrete, 16.
6: Taking a look at High Level,
5: mostly cloudy, 16.
6: Wind from the west
5: at 9 kilometers an hour.
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5: Garden River, 18.
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5: at 5 kilometers an hour.
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6: sunny,
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7: Store. Well, you may have noticed that a lot of the advice we give is based on a proven plan here, our Ramsey plan. It's based on 7 baby steps that you probably have heard us walk through on the show. And we do that because we know that that is the turning point for a lot of people. They're looking for an easy way to really get control of their life and their money. And we found that the baby steps have worked for over 30 years. So if you're new to the Ramsey Show, every answer you hear is going to be rooted in those 7 steps. So take a few minutes to learn that plan and you'll get a whole lot more out of every episode. All right, let's go to Nick, who's in Cincinnati, Ohio. Hey, Nick.
8: Hi, guys. How you doing?
7: Doing great. How are you?
8: I'm doing fantastic. It's great to be on.
7: All right. Let us know what's going on. How can we help?
8: Yeah, thanks. So my question is very simple. So how much is it okay to spend on a house based on the home's value in terms of like remodeling, updating, stuff like that?
7: I love that question. So tell us a little bit about the home. Tell us what it's worth, like what's the equity in it, and tell us what you want to do to it.
8: Yeah, so we are on baby step 7, which is a huge blessing. And it's about, I mean, probably as is, it might be a little bit less, but we'll just say 200,000 to make it easy. And then
7: did you say 280,000?
8: No, 200,000.
7: Oh, 200,000. Thank you.
8: Yes, ma'am. Yeah. And then we're under contract for about 27,000 to add a bathroom and update the electrical box. Mm-hmm. But I could probably easily spend another 60, updating things that need to, like a sidewalk that needs to be updated, as well as some other things to make some space, to make like the basement more livable.
7: Okay. So you could see putting a total of 90,000 into this house between the bathroom and the other upgrades.
8: Yeah. I mean, potentially, yes.
7: Okay. It sounds like you named off of some, not,

0: you named off some of them. We got bathroom, we've got basement upgrades. These are the types of things that my guess would be if you were looking to sell it, they're upgrades that people are going to want to see in your neighborhood. So there's part of it that you could speak to a realtor. You could, you know, look at one of
1: just our get comps. Yeah.
0: Yeah. And just see in our area, what are people paying for? Do they want the upgraded bathroom? Do they care that the basement isn't finished? And kind of get some numbers on that. But aside from the numbers, I tend to be along the lines of, if you're in this house and you can afford it and you want the house to be the way that you like it, to a reasonable extent, I think you can say, if I don't get every single penny out of this, I think I might be okay. For instance, if you were saying, I want to put a pool in the house, you might not get that money back. But if your family really wants and enjoys the pool and you're okay, to Dave's point of taking that money and kind of burning it in the middle of the yard,
1: yeah,
0: it's okay, right?
2: Yeah, and we're not millionaires yet, like we hope to be. I think it's just, I was looking at some, like, my own comps. Like, I know a house very similar to ours that had an upgraded basement sold for about $240,000, but that might be the ceiling of the street. So it's like, if we do spend about $90,000, I bet we probably have about $40,000 that we are putting in the middle of the living room and watching burn. Yeah. So it doesn't always feel like that might be the best way, so I'm not sure.
1: I will tell you, I did a mix of what Jade and you just said. I just did a whole bunch of work at my house. I started back in May. In fact, I just today got a text from Winston saying it's finally finished. And I had comps pulled. So I had a Ramsey trusted real estate person that I work with all the time. She pulled the comps just so I could make sure I'm not going bananas. Mm-hmm. And then me and my wife sat down and we put what we wanted into this place because we want this place to be our place for a long time.
0: Even if it doesn't ROI.
1: Because we want to have people out there. And my wife is an avid gardener. And so I wanted her to have the best gardening space on the planet. And so some of it may not ROI. And at this point, I don't care because I didn't go bananas. I did have, like, I wasn't just going in there blind. I did have comps. And I have a different situation because out in the woods where I live, a couple people have sold their places and people have put compounds back there, and so I had a lot of room to play with, but I didn't look after that. I was more interested in what kind of life do me and my wife want to have, and because of the last 20 years worth of financial sacrifices, we're at this point now where we can have that conversation. But I probably would not put I probably wouldn't burn $50,000 on a $240,000 house. And so if you say, I really want a basement because we like to have people over and I need some space. I need a bathroom because grandma's always staying with us and my parents are going to move in with us. That's money well spent. And it may be you're always just going to look at that dumb sidewalk and it's going to drive you crazy. But
0: or you might look at the house and say, okay, I'm looking $27,000 bathroom. That makes sense. But when I really start adding up all the things that I think would make this house the house we like, you guys might decide maybe you need it.
1: We're going to move
0: a different house.
1: Yeah.
0: Because I don't want to Jade and John's point, I don't want to burn $70,000 in my living room. I want to take that money and put it towards another house that I'd get the equity in.
2: Yeah. And that's really the rub. I think it comes down to, you know, either putting money into this house or upgrading. So we have three kids and we're very tight. And so I think, when we look at getting another house and we start looking at the prices, it's like, if we really want to get something that's better, that's going to have the things that we want, we're looking at $400,000. And so at least right now we would have to get a mortgage. And I think going back, it would feel like we're going backwards, and it's like, okay, well,
0: not necessarily
2: right here,
0: because you've got the $200,000 already, give or take, obviously, fees and everything. If you were to sell the house and you were ready to put 90 into this house. So you're a quarter of the way there. You're three quarters of the way there.
2: Oh, that is true.
1: You're right there.
0: So what if you said, hey, this year, instead of doing these renos that we thought we were going to do all year, let's just cash, like, stack up as much cash as we can. And by the way, I'm assuming you already had the 87 ready to go. If you didn't and you thought you were just going to save it in cash flow as you went, that does change it slightly. But even if you took 2 years and said, we're just going to stack up a bunch of money and do this move, you could. And if you took a small mortgage, it wouldn't be the end of the road. You could totally do that.
1: But you were about to spend I mean, you're about to have a total in of $390 on this house. I'm sorry, $290 on this house.

0: Well, it'd be, yeah, so it's 200 now, and I'd probably spend about 90 to get everything done. So
1: you're three quarters there to a $400,000 house.
0: Yeah, there you go.
2: Just some things to think about. I think you and your wife have more conversations to have, and I don't think you're in a rush, but there is something to be said. I mean, it was your initial question, which is how much over do you want to go? If you kind of know, hey, the neighborhood's topping out at 240, 250. If you're building this house up to 300, I don't know. You said you're not Baby Steps millionaires yet. 50,000 to burn is a lot of money.
3: It's a ton of money.
2: And I don't know, because I don't know your situation, but it does sound like it might be time to look for a house where you're not so tight and it doesn't require as much non-ROI'd money to make it what you want it to be.
0: Hmm.
3: But I will also shout you out for a bathroom improvement, a new electrical box, a finished basement. Those are all, generally speaking, high ROI things you can do to a house.
2: Yes.
3: It's not like you're carving ornate owls in the columns in the front of the house. You know what I mean? So like the things you're doing are wise. Like a sidewalk that people don't trip on. All the stuff
2: you gotta do that.
3: All the stuff you're saying is wise. It's just if you're capped in that neighborhood, man, just make a wise choice there. And once you get to that Baby Step 7 situation and you want to, like Jade said, you can put a pool back there, enjoy a pool, man. That's just a choice y'all are going to make.
0: Yeah.
2: Go ahead.
0: I said, why not? Yeah.
2: Why not?
3: Exactly.
2: Well, definitely, if you haven't already, you can check out one of our Ramsey Real Estate pros. Just give them a call and say, hey, here's what I'm thinking. They can give you comps in your area. 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So that's a really, really, really great value. All right, John, I love a question from the interweb. I love a question. What did you say to me? Sure.
3: I'm going to Xander up.
2: Yeah.
3: Go for it.
2: What are you asking me to do, Kelly? Y'all don't know. Kelly, the producer, will be in my ear, and I'm like, Kelly, what is it that you
3: She's
2: want
3: like, John's
2: me?
3: Making a weird face again.
2: I know. I was going to read a question from the community, but we don't have time to do that. We'll do that on the next break.

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Tom Copeland provides insightful teaching how to manage your finances according to God's word and wisdom, applied in a Canadian context. 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

0: Welcome back to The Ramsey Show here in the Fair Ones Credit Union Studio. Back to the phone lines we go. I'm Jade, this is Dr. John, and we've got Ben in Shreve Point, Louisiana. Hey, Ben, how can we help today?
1: Hey, thanks for taking my call.
0: You bet. How can we help?
1: Yeah, so I am just wanting some advice on whether or not I should essentially take away access to spending for my wife because of her self-described spending problems.
0: What do the spending problems look like? Explain that a little bit more.
1: Yeah, so just spending a lot of money on hobbies and clothing and things that are pretty, you know, iffy on whether or not we really need them.
0: Do you guys budget together? Do you create a budget together?
1: We try. We, you know, don't keep up with it extremely well, but we try to.
0: Okay. If we're not keeping up with the budget, how do we know that she's spending too much?
1: Well, we've given each other an allowance.

0: each month.
1: Okay.
0: And we're supposed to be keeping track of, you know, how much we spend on, you know, quote unquote fun money. And, you know, she pretty frequently goes over that limit. And, you know, when she runs out, you know, she will just kind of use our, you know, we kind of have a separate account that we use for that specifically. But she, if she runs out, she'll just kind of go to our regular bank account and use that instead. And so she's just kind of doing that month after month.
1: And how much are we saying? Like when she, once she spends the money in the fun money account and then she goes to your normal checking account, how much is she pulling from that normal checking account? Give us some dollar amounts.
0: I mean, it changes a good bit from month to month, but I would say, you know, a few hundred dollars a month.
1: Like 200, two or 300 bucks over?
0: Yeah.
1: Okay. And what do you guys bring it home every single month between the two of you, income-wise?
0: Total is probably 4,500.
1: Okay. Okay.
2: So has she asked you for help?
0: Well, yeah, she has specifically told me that she wants me to stop her from doing that, you know, to take away debit cards and take away her access to that. And I'm really resistant to that idea.
1: Yeah, good.
2: That's her setting you up as the bad guy in her story. Because she's still going to want to go buy it. So I have a personal situation where I needed to practice staying on a budget. And so I handed my wife my debit card and I had her change the Amazon Prime account so I couldn't have it. But that was me going to her, not to make her the bad guy, but to say, I gotta start lifting weights on my own. But she told me she didn't feel comfortable doing it. But for a season, fine. The way you frame the question, should I take my wife's credit, like her debit cards from her? I would say no. Like that puts you now.
1: For accountability is different from control.
2: Exactly. You're not her dad. And if you need to, because you guys bring home $4,500 and she's blowing through $200 or $300 extra,
1: that's a big deal.
2: That's a lot of money. You might need to go open your own checking account for the safety of your home. Similar to if she had she was struggling with alcohol or she was struggling with gambling, we always tell folks, at some point you have to make sure you're taking control of the home. Or it could be as simple as y'all just aren't being honest about fund money. And if you need to prioritize $200 more, then prioritize $200 more. But if you were to increase her spending money, by the way, I would not call it allowance. That, again, that's very like parent-child language. But like, her fund money, if you were to increase it by $200 and she'll go over that by $200 or $300,
1: then we have a problem.
2: Then you got a problem, yeah. I just don't like her setting you up as the bad guy.
1: Or as the person who, if it all goes bad, it's on him instead of on her. I wonder what it would look like, to John's point, if you said, okay, what if we tried deleting the apps from your phone, right? If she's an online shopper, let's delete the apps from your phone. Let's start there. And we're not going to do Amazon apps. We're not going to do Macy's app, none of that. Or if she's a person who she says, hey, I'm just running out to pick up the dry cleaning. And while she's out, she goes to Target, she goes to this or that, right? Are there things that you can put in place to help each other? Because I do think there's a level of accountability that spouses can have with one another. Like, you know, for me in social media, I'll tell my husband, hey, if you happen to just see me scrolling on my phone, like,
2: come grab the phone.
1: Come grab it from me.
2: Yeah.
1: And I think that that's a fair, do you see what I'm saying? I think there's a fair amount of play here. But also what you said earlier is what I want to go back to, which is I don't think that the budget is actually as strong and as much of a guiding principle for you guys as maybe you think it is. Because when I asked, it was kind of like, yeah, we kind of have one. We kind of stick to it. We kind of don't. And if I'm in a situation where it's like, we kind of stick to this. We kind of don't. Well, then I'm kind of not this month, right? Whereas if you guys sit down and say, you know what? We've been lackadaisical in every area with our budget. And I think we together just need to start being way more intentional. We've done it with going out to eat. We've done it with clothing. We've done it with hobbies. We've done it with entertainment. We just need to pull the strings tighter. That's a conversation. Now we're both contributing.

0: and maybe we're both, is that fair, or did I misread it?
1: No, that's pretty fair. I guess what I'm most afraid of is, you know, if we do try to be more, you know, way, way more disciplined, what I'm afraid of, and kind of what I've had experience with in, you know, similar sorts of like, similar situations, is that I'm afraid that she's just going to find alternative ways to satisfy that.
2: Okay, you then know, you need to get to, you've got a way bigger fracture in your marriage than debit card spending. Because you've got somebody who is actively fighting against the vision y'all are supposed to be co-creating together. And that could be because she's struggling with mental and emotional challenges. She needs to go see somebody. Or it could just be that she's a jerk and completely undisciplined and just kind of a brat. I'm going to go with option one. I want to give everybody the benefit of the doubt and say, man, she's struggling. And when things get big, when her emotions get big, when she gets scared, whatever, feel anxious, whatever, swiping that card makes it go away for a minute. The same as I might go grab a cheeseburger, or somebody else might go grab a drink. Somebody else may go place a bet. And yeah, then you need people who love you enough to stand in that gap with you and also hold you accountable. But if you decided we're going to be really intentional together, and your biggest fear there is that she's going to go around that system and figure out another way to blow things up, that's where you got to start with the relationship that y'all have with your marriage, because it's in a much more precarious spot than just a debit card spending issue.

0: every leap has its challenges. Like, every leap is going to have its own set of challenges.
1: Just what does it mean to take a leap of faith?
2: Hi, I'm Mark Gothier for Crew and Making Your Life Count.
1: Listen as Rachel G. Scott shares how she's grown in her faith while trusting God.
0: My husband and I were both in the tent maker season, so we were working full time, and God called us to start a blended family ministry. But we were working full time, and that was helping to fund that ministry. And I was a full time teacher, and that was something I had always wanted to do since I was a little girl. It was like I was living my dream job when he told me to step away from it and come alongside my husband with the blended family ministry. So we both felt the challenge and the difficulty of that decision, but also got to see God's goodness on the other side of that.
1: Taking leaps of faith can be a great growing experience as you learn to trust God on a deeper level. Learn about walking with Him more closely at cru.org/life.
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6: Store.

0: Zach is in Chattanooga. Hi, Zach. How are you?
1: Good. How are you guys?
0: Better than we deserve. What's up?
1: I am a young business owner with a young business that's starting to bring in more money than I expected it would.
0: Yay.
1: And I'm kind of, right? And I'm wondering, how do I know what to allocate towards my business versus what to keep and invest in, like, myself?
0: That's a great question. You've got to do a little bit of forecasting, and that's not anything complicated. Just look into the future. What kind of business are you in?
1: I sell used jewelry online. So you, silver and gold jewelry mainly.
0: Okay. And what are you making? What's your income per month?
1: Last month it was $7,000 profit, and then the month before is $5,000.
0: And that's so profit? That month, includes the cost of the item?
1: Yep, that's profit after item costs, shipping costs.
0: Okay, so if you sold $7,000 worth of profit, what was the total sale price of everything?
1: So last month I did $12,000 revenue.
0: Okay.
1: With a $7,000 profit.
0: Okay, so you're doubling your money on what you put into the product when you can find it.
1: Correct.
0: Okay, so you buy something for $5,000 and you're selling it for $12,000.
1: Correct.
0: Okay, so when you sell it for $12,000, obviously you don't take $12,000 home. You got to put $5,000 back out there to do it again.
1: Yes.
0: That's your minimum.
1: Okay.
0: And then you can look at it and say, if I want to go a little bit more, do I want to go $7,000 and increase my inventory? As long as I'm making a profit on the inventory every time, we can have a gradual thing to increase the inventory. What I've always done and what I've recommended to small business owners is to use a percentage and say, okay, I made $7,000 of profit. 20% would be $1,400. 30% would be $2,100. So if we said something like, I'm going to take 30% of my profits plus my cost of goods sold. In other words, you take $12,000 minus the $5,000 plus 30% of your profit would be another $2,000. You follow me?
1: Yeah.
0: And put that in, and I'm taking everything else home. And then you're always raising your inventory. You're going up all the time, pretty dramatically, actually, if this continues. What you're probably going to run into, though, is finding cheap inventory that you can make that kind of margin on. You may not be able to do that at $70,000, but you can do it at $7,000, right?
1: Mm-hmm.
0: And so, but anyway, until you hit that curve, until you hit a point of diminishing returns, I'd run just a percentage of it on reinvesting and take everything else home.
1: Okay. Okay. Because that was my biggest, like, worry was, like, am I investing too much of my money back into inventory right now?
0: Only if you're buying inventory that doesn't sell.
1: That's true.
2: How much is sitting out there right now?
1: I have about $30,000 in potential revenue.
0: Okay. In revenue. And so the inventory cost on that's about 15 or 14, right?
1: Yeah, give or take.
0: Yeah.
1: The margins are pretty.
0: How old is some of that inventory? What's your turn rate on it?
1: I think my oldest piece of inventory is less than a year.
0: That's a long time in that world.
1: Yeah.
0: Yeah. You got too much tied up in that one. You wouldn't buy that one again. You don't buy that one again, right?
1: Correct, yeah. And that's what I was kind of wondering, too. Should I, like, because it's precious metal, should I just take, like, all that old inventory and just go melt it?
0: Whichever way you can get the most money for it the fastest. If you just either discount it and sell it or melt it, which way do I get the most money? But I wouldn't be sitting on stuff for a year in your world. About a 90-day turn rate, you need to be in and out of that stuff. And you need to very carefully be a nerd, analytical, about what types of inventory are not turning and stay away from that like the plague.
1: Okay.
2: Because you might think, I can get a deal on this and I can flip it for double, but if it sits for a year,
0: now your fund's gone.
1: Yeah. It's wrapped up money.
0: Exactly. It's just sitting there waiting to be melted. And so, yeah, that's the thing. So, You're not going to get burned on it, but the trick is the churn rate or the flip rate of your money, your inventory turnover rate. That's where your money is. I mean, so if you can do this every single month, if you could do it on a 30-day rotation and make the margins you made on 12 over 7, or 12 over 5, then that's incredible margins. But when you start holding stuff for a year, those margins start to dissipate.
2: Your average margin starts to go down.
0: It starts to go way down, yeah. And so you got to pick hits and not B-sides. So that's what we're looking for, and get that stuff rolled over. That's a cool question, Zach. And congratulations. It sounds like you're doing really well. If you never even grow it, you're making pretty good money. That's not bad at all. And and it didn't cost you a lot to start up, just some of your initial priming of the pump, so to speak. So, yeah. Hey, I'm going to give you a copy of the latest bestseller I did called Building a Business You Love, and it'll help you with some of the other questions you're going to have as you grow this. Trevor's in Orlando. Hi, Trevor.
3: How are you doing?
0: Better than I deserve. What's up?
3: So I'm currently living with my parents. I just actually paid off my last student loan today.
0: Congratulations.
3: Awesome. Thank you.
0: You're a free man.
3: Finally. And I'm trying to figure out if it's worth me staying here for a little bit to get my emergency fund up and then go renting an apartment.

0: Or should I get my emergency fund up and then save for a house?
1: How old are you?
0: I'm 34.
1: How much do you make?
0: I make about $71,000 a year.
1: Cool. How long would it take to save up a full emergency fund with
0: about
1: very little
0: months.
1: Expenses? 6 months, even while living at home?
2: What do you make?
0: Yeah. I'm sorry?
2: What do you make?
0: So I bring home $5,700 a month.
2: Where the flip is all that going?
0: So it's been paying off debt up until now. So every 2 weeks, I'm married. I have 3 kids.
2: Oh, wow.
0: With me.
2: Wait a minute. Stop. Okay. You're 34. You make $71,000 a year, and you're married and have 2 kids or 3 kids?
0: 3 kids.
2: 3 kids. Yes, sir. And you live with your parents?
0: Yes, sir.
2: Why?
0: So I didn't always live with my parents.
2: I'm guessing that.
0: In Panama City, and I decided that I needed a career change, so I quit my job, moved in with my parents, so I go to school full time. I'm now a nurse. And so they were nice enough to let me stay here where I got through school.
2: That's a good story. I like that story, and I like where you got to. You ended up being a great nurse, and now you need to go out and have a life again, my son. It's time to leave mommy's house. Yes, go. Get an apartment now.
0: Okay.
1: What's an apartment going to cost you in your area?
0: I can get a townhouse for about just under $1,500 a month.
2: Perfect.
1: Great.
2: Does your wife work outside the home?
0: No, she's a stay-at-home mom.
2: Okay. When was the last time she worked outside the home?
0: Back in 19.
2: What does she do then?
0: She was a receptionist for a ophthalmologist.
2: Okay. I want her to find a side hustle that she can do from home while taking care of her kids to add some money to this equation so you guys can save up a really big down payment really quickly and get out of that apartment.
0: Sweet.
2: Oh, and by the way, you're a nurse. You passed your bars?
0: Yes. Yeah, so I'm a registered nurse. I've been doing this for a little over a year.
2: Oh, man, you can
0: now.
2: Make so much money, but you're going to be working all the time.
0: All
2: I mean, you
0: time.
2: Can pick up ER shifts on the weekend on triple time.
0: Yeah, I'm actually still going to school. I have to go back for my bachelor's, so I'm doing that right now as well.
2: Why?
0: It's a contract with the hospital.
2: Your bachelor's is a contract with the hospital?
0: Yeah, when I signed on, it's a requirement to get it within 3 years.
2: Oh, okay. And you can work overtime, because nursing is everywhere. There's a shortage. You can make all so much money as a nurse. RN is you can write your ticket, man.
1: It's like unlimited money.
2: It's a wonderful place. And you don't have to work like that the rest of your life, but if you want to get out of that apartment and get out of mama's house and get all this stuff in your rearview mirror, it's all the things we did in the past in order to win. The more you work, the faster you do that. And so if I'm in your shoes, I'm busting it, and mama's got a side hustle she's doing from home with the kids, and we're stacking cash in the corner, and we're going to get us a house. But go get an apartment this week.

0: Welcome back to the Ramsey Show in the Fairwinds Credit Union Studio. George Camel is my co-host today. Lisa is in Arkansas. Hi, Lisa. How are you?
1: Good. How are you?
0: Better than I deserve. What's up?
1: So I had a question about budgeting. My husband and I have been married for 2 years, yet we have a separate bank account. I was wondering how I could get my husband on the same board of budgeting.
0: Okay. Why do you have separate bank accounts?
1: That's the tough problem. If we combined our money, he would spend 80% of it. He's not a type of person to budget, I guess. So I'm just trying to ask for advice on that.
0: Okay. I'm confused about where all this is going. So you're afraid he's going to spend all the money, but you want to combine the accounts.
1: Right. So he has investments. He

0: invests about 80% of his money towards cards, specifically Pokemon, since that is kind of one of his topics that he likes to work on and stuff.
1: Yeah. How old is this man?
0: He's around 35, and I am 27, so there's about 7-8 years
1: and
0: apart.
1: And how does he invest 80% of what he makes? What do you all live on?
0: We actually work at a company that is very beneficial to us, where they pay for all the housing, utilities, even the car that we drive, and they pay for gas weekly.
1: And what is the job?
0: We work at a real estate company, and we work and fix houses, and I work in the office.
1: Mm-hmm. And so you don't have a housing expense, you don't have one car expense, but you still have to eat and other things, and he spends 80% of his money on Pokemon cards, and he's 36.
0: Yes, sir.
1: Sounds like a 14-year-old.
0: Kind of, yeah.
2: How much in Pokemon cards does he have?
0: Oh, goodness. His portfolio is 33,000.
2: And how long has he been doing this?
0: For 2 years.
2: So since you've been married, and probably before you were married, this was his thing, and he went, hey, this is my thing. You don't get to tell me what to do. This is my money.
0: It kind of started when we got married. We went to a store like 2 weeks after our marriage, and we just got a tin because we were just curious.
1: This makes me very sad for both of you, because it sounds very juvenile, and you're giggling about it, so it makes me sad too. But you guys, and have you said to him, well, you need to be grown ups and start investing in grown up things, and we need to actually combine our money and start being humans and adults and that kind of stuff? What does he say when you have these discussions?
0: So I'm the person who actually sits down and budgets everything. I have made lists and everything multiple times.
1: No, that wasn't what I asked. I asked when you had a conversation with him, what does he say?
0: Oh, he agrees. And
1: no, he didn't.
0: Just he agrees verbally, but maybe throws in like $100 or $200 maybe every other month.
1: Now, this changes today. Your entire paycheck goes into our checking account. My entire paycheck goes into our checking account. And the two of us sit down today, and we decide where our money's going to go. Spoiler alert, Pokemon cards aren't on the list.
0: I agree.
1: How's that conversation sound?
0: I've actually tried that conversation at least 3 times. And have asked friends to encourage him to help me with this.
1: You need marriage counseling.
0: I agree.
2: He's addicted to this card game.
1: You need to go get on the phone and talk to your church and talk to your pastor and set up a marriage counseling session. If he won't go by yourself, because you've married poorly. And this guy has, you know, the only chance that you guys stay together is that he starts a process by which he becomes an adult. And an adult looks at their wife and says, you are my primary concern. A wife adult looks at her husband and says, you are my primary concern, not my juvenile habit of buying Pokemon cards. That's way down the freaking list of things to do. Okay? And it's not an investment, and it's not a portfolio. It's a habit. And this is the same people call me in the old days and said, you know, we're collecting Beanie Babies because that Princess Di Beanie Baby is going to be worth something someday. Yeah. And so we actually got out my son, who's 35. We found his Pokemon cards from his 12-year-old days the other day.
2: Might be sitting on a gold mine.
1: He had a portfolio when he was 12.
2: Wow. What an astute investor he was.
1: And now his 4-year-old has a portfolio and plays with them, which is the appropriate thing to do. With $50 Pokemon cards, because he looked them up to make sure there wasn't a $50,000 one in there.
2: And there wasn't.
1: Just for the fun of it. And there wasn't, because that's how this kind of thing works. Okay? It's all bullcrap. And so the chances of you being in the collectibles business and actually making good money, whether it's baseball cards, Pokemon cards, gold coins, rare coins, art,

0: All of these things that you think you know something about, most people don't, and most people simply break even at best. Beanie Babies are not an investment for your kids' college fund. That's a statement I made 30 years ago, and it has been proven to be very true. The only thing that Beanie Babies are good for these days are for the dog to play with. It came in with Princess Di in its mouth the other day, so there you go. And that was the one that was supposed to be worth $10,000, and the dog's very happy to carry it around the house.
1: We had a call of an 18-year-old who had $600,000 worth of Pokemon cards. And so John Deloney and I took this call, and I told him, dude,
0: was it real or was that a troll?
1: I mean, these people exist.
0: It was a troll.
1: They're claiming it was real.
0: Kelly, the producer, saying it's real.
1: But we clipped it, and the subculture of Pokemon people came after us saying,
0: no way. You got the horse people and the Pokemon people.
1: And the Bitcoin people.
0: And the Bitcoin people.
1: They're all cut from the same cloth. Which is, this is an investment, you can't tell me otherwise, and you don't understand it, you haven't studied it enough, look at the track record of Pokemon over time, and it's better than the S&P 500.
0: Oh my God.
1: It's insufferable. So I realized I got in the right there in the mud with the pig, and I got dirty, and the pig liked it.
0: Yeah, that's it. That's the whole
1: thing.
0: It was
1: a losing battle.
0: Yeah. Well, so here's the thing. You call here for help, and we're going to give you the help that is time-proven and time-honored. And the number of millionaires that I met became millionaires due to Pokemon cards is really close to the number zero, like it's there, zero. And so, and I've met millions and thousands, tens of thousands of millionaires, and I've met hundreds of billionaires, and not a single Pokemon billionaire have I run into. Not a one, except maybe the guy that invented the whole thing. He might be a billionaire.
1: Yeah, the team behind Pokemon's crushing it because they understand the game. Yeah,
0: they understand
1: the game. They know scarcity.
0: The game is selling to her. Lisa's husband. That's the game.
1: Target demographic used to be children. Now it's children and adults.
0: Now it's children. I mean, he's got the Star Wars action figure collectibles, too.
1: That might be worth something.
0: No, George. No.